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1: SRN News, I'm Mary Rose. The Energy Department is investing $500 million to modernize a major steel facility in Middletown, Ohio. Correspondent Richard Boyd reports.
2: The Trump administration says the project will protect 2,300 American jobs and strengthen the domestic supply chain. Cleveland-Cliffs plans to upgrade its blast furnace, generate electricity from mill gases, and recycle industrial byproducts. Supporters call it a step toward restoring U.S. manufacturing and reducing dependence on foreign suppliers, while acknowledging taxpayers shouldn't have to subsidize the industry forever. Richard Boyd reporting.
1: Some war observers believe that President Trump's words could be nearly as influential as military force in challenging Iran's ruling regime. Ken Lorman reports.
3: Analysts say President Trump should spotlight the mullah's brutality, corruption, and hypocrisy, including the privileged lives of regime elites abroad. They argue that stronger communication tools, including efforts to bypass internet blackouts, could help Iranians organize and resist. Supporters believe exposing Tehran's propaganda may be critical to turning public anger into a movement for freedom. Ken Lorman reporting.
1: The U.S. has imposed 50% tariffs on some Canadian goods after trade talks between the two countries broke down. Canada responded by announcing retaliatory tariffs set to begin September the 8th. Both sides blamed the other for failing to reach a deal. Prime Minister Mark Carney says Canada's measures will target products, including steel, dairy, agriculture equipment, and pulp and paper on dollar-for-dollar basis. This is SRN News. President Trump is giving a lot of money to Christian relief agencies. Correspondent Michael Harrington reports.
4: The administration is handing out $2 billion to World Vision, Samaritan's Purse, Compassion International, and other ministries that provide help around the globe when disaster strikes. Franklin Graham, who heads Samaritan's Purse, says the government cash will still make up a small portion of the ministry's annual expenses, but it is very welcome and will go into things like field hospitals in Africa's Ebola zone and airlifts to earthquake-stricken Colombia. Michael Harrington reporting.
1: A federal appeals court says President Trump's effort to stop sex change procedures for minors is not improper, rejecting a challenge to a subpoena against a provider. The Ninth Circuit said the treatment's long-term risks remain uncertain and ruled presidents can set Justice Department enforcement priorities. This is SRN News. The White House is setting an ambitious new goal for American space launches.
5: President Trump signed a national security presidential memorandum to restore U.S. leadership in space transportation. The order aims for more than 1,000 launches and reentries on American soil each year by 2030. It directs agencies to speed up permitting, expand launch sites, and work more closely with private companies. The policy also calls for greater commercial access to the moon and Mars. Willie Nelson, Washington.
1: Tesla is recalling about 2.98 million vehicles in China over concerns about dangerous door handles. The recall includes models 3, Y, X, and S. This follows China's announcement in February to ban hidden door handles seen commonly on Tesla and other Chinese electric vehicles starting next year. The ban was imposed after a number of EV accidents where hidden electronic door handles failed to function and trapped passengers. More details at srnnews.com.
0: Sharing joy for your journey in the Word. 2 Thessalonians 3, verse 13.
6: But ye, brethren, be not weary in well-doing.
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7: Hi, this is Chris. Welcome to Odyssey. We're just getting ready for a time of wonder, excitement, and discovery. So why don't you get the whole family together and join us for another exciting adventure in Odyssey?

0: You Vance?
1: That depends. You Murray?
0: Yeah.
1: You're late.
0: It took me 10 minutes to find this place. What's up with you wanting to meet in an alley?
1: I like it when my clients only have one escape route.
0: Clients? Escape route? Yeah, the guys on the team told me you were a little intense.
1: You've no idea. This is about money. I'm always intense about money. What do you want?
0: We want to make sure the Owls lose their next 3 games. If they do, our team will win the conference title.
1: 3 games, huh? Well, that's gonna cost you extra.
0: I got the money. Here's half. You'll get the rest when they've lost those games.
1: Well, let me count it here. Yeah. All right. Yeah, that's fine.
0: Now tell me how you're gonna make them lose.
1: Oh, I never discuss my methods with a client.
0: Well, you better start discussing something. I can't go back and tell them I paid you and didn't get some information.
1: Look at you. Well, you want information? And tell them to watch the owl.
0: Watch the owl? That's it? Not watch for the itching powder I put in their shorts before the game? Or watch how their best player gets handcuffed to a fire hydrant in Albuquerque?
1: Whoa, whoa, whoa. That's amateur stuff. I'm dealing in advanced psychology.
0: Watch the owl.
1: That's right. Prepare to be amazed.
2: Listen to me, team. To shoot the ball through the hoop, you must be shot through the hoop yourself. Mm. Be the ball. Be the hoop. Be the scoreboard, increasing by 2 after you shoot yourself through yourself. Are you with me? Are you with me?
3: Yeah!
2: Can you imagine yourself victorious tonight?
3: Yeah!
2: Keep that image in your heads. Even if we lose, you can see yourself as the true victors you are in the game of life.
3: Yeah!
4: Or basketball! Yeah! That's the word! That's right! All right!
5: Yeah!
4: Whoa, whoa.
5: Yeah! Let's go! Where's our mascot? Who's got the owl? Pete? Brad went for it. Oh, well, what's taking him so long?
6: I don't know.
7: Right. Pete, listen, guys. The owl. It's gone. It's not in the case.
5: What?
7: It's
5: no.
7: not in the locker room. I've looked everywhere.
5: Gone?
6: Oh, no, this is bad. That owl has been at every Odyssey game for the past 50 years. Odyssey has never won without rubbing it on the head before playing.
5: Oh, no, guys. What are we going to do?
2: Wait, everyone. All right. You can be your own mascot. Rub your own heads.
5: What? It's not a big deal.
6: Ryan's right. It's not a big deal. I'm wearing the socks.
5: The what?
6: The socks. The same socks I've worn during all of our other games. And every time we won. I haven't even washed them.
7: Yeah, and I've got the lucky penny in the toe of my shoe.
5: You're what?
6: Yeah.
5: Oh, okay, never mind. That's great. I'm sure the lucky penny and the petrifying socks will make all the difference.
2: All right, team. You are winners. No matter what happens on the court, right?
3: Right.
2: All right.
3: Yeah. Let's get them.

0: Do not despair, my team. Losing 78 to 72 is nothing to be ashamed of.
1: I guess.
0: Pure victory is the most elusive prize of all. Like shooting stars or photographic evidence of Bigfoot.
1: What?
0: I will leave you with that. Practice tomorrow, 3:30.
2: Will you throw me a towel, please?
3: That was ridiculous. We played like a nursery school soccer team.
1: We were just off our game. It happens. We'll do better next time.
3: It happens? Are you nuts, Brad? We are off our game if we lost to a better team, and Waynestown isn't.
2: No, it's not.
4: Yeah.
3: You know why we lost?
1: Why?
4: Because the coach kept me on the bench the whole game?
3: No, because we had 24 turnovers. 24.
4: Oh.
3: We've never had that many. And 12 missed free throws? Guys, we weren't focused out there. We were sloppy.
2: I blame myself.
4: There is one good thing that came out of this loss.
2: What?
4: Now I can change my socks. Okay, I don't get it. How does a fake owl just disappear from a display case? Nobody knows what happened to it. Principal Vogler is ready to call in the FBI.
3: Look, I don't care about that mangy owl. I'm more worried about our game. Hang on, Pete. I gotta get my math book.
4: Okay. You dropped a piece of paper.
3: What?
4: This fell out when you opened your locker. Here. Are you getting love notes?
3: No. I have the owl. Bring me 40 crisp $1 bills or you will never see it again.
4: A ransom note?
3: Oh, this is ridiculous. I don't even want the owl.
4: You know, if the whole team chips in, that's only about $4 a person.
3: Not a chance. I'm not giving in to extortionists. Forget about it. The point is, we have to focus on our game.
4: Right. So, $40 isn't a lot of money.
3: Ugh, stop it, Pete. We're not giving in to the owl nappers, no matter what happens.
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3: I can't believe we lost to Odenton.
1: It is their home court.
4: But we beat them by 40 last year.
1: They're all shorter than us. It's like losing to the national team of Lilliput.
4: Are we scheduled to play them?
1: It's a literary reference, Pete. Gulliver's Travels?
4: If he travels, then the ref should blow the whistle.
1: Oh, never mind.
3: We didn't want to win the game enough. That's all.
4: I don't think that's it.
3: Well, then what is it? And if you bring up that missing owl...
4: Well, never mind. You're right. We didn't want it enough. What time is practice?
3: 4:30.
4: Ah, good. Just enough time to run home and get a bite to eat.
3: Okay, see you then.
0: Ryan, Pete.
3: Yeah, Coach?
2: Hey.
0: We got some bad news today. Tony was injured.
3: What?
4: How?
0: He pulled a hamstring playing flag football in gym. He's out for tomorrow's game against Connellsville. Pete... You should be ready to step in.
4: You mean I might play?
0: Very likely, unless you prefer sitting on the bench.
4: No, I'm in.
0: That makes our practice today all the more important.
4: I'll be there early.
0: I'll see you then.
3: I can't believe this.
4: No.
3: He's our best point guard. Why does this have to happen right before the Connellsville game?
4: That's what we all want to know.
3: What do you mean?
4: Ryan, we've lost twice to teams we should have beaten. Now we've lost our starting point guard for the biggest game of the year.
3: Oh, no. Don't say it.
4: We need the owl.
3: Oh, come on. That's silly superstition. What is that?
4: Your locker is ringing.
3: That doesn't make any sense. I don't have a cell phone.
4: Look at the screen. See who's calling.
3: It says unknown number.
4: Answer it.
3: Hello?
6: Hi. This is your last chance to get the owl before the big game. Bring the money to the dumpster behind the library at 4:30 today.
3: Not a chance. And thanks for the cell phone.
6: Hold on to it. You'll need it. and come alone.
3: But who are...
4: It's him?
3: Yeah.
4: He gave you instructions?
3: Doesn't matter. I'm not going.
4: What were the instructions?
3: Take the money to the dumpster behind the library at 4:30.
4: That's easy. I'll do it.
3: Not a chance. Besides, it's during practice.
4: I'll be a little late.
3: You heard the coach. You're playing for Tony tomorrow night. We're gonna need you to win.
4: We need more than me to win, Ryan. We need that owl.
3: Oh, I give up. Take the phone and do whatever you want.
4: Anybody around? It's 4:30. I'm here. Hello?
6: Do you have the money?
4: Yeah. Do you have the owl?
6: Do I have the owl? Just put the money on the ground under the dumpster.
4: Okay. Done. Where's the owl?
6: Hey, forget it. The deal's off.
4: What? Why?
6: Because you didn't follow the rules.
4: What rules?
6: I told you to come alone.
4: What are you talking about? I am alone.
6: Look behind you.
4: What are you... Who's there? Come out! Now!
7: Did you make the exchange?
4: Brad! What are you doing here?
7: Oh, it's not just me. Hey, what's up,
8: hey,
7: Pete?
8: No. Hey, what's up, Pete?
9: How's it going? Where's the owl now?
4: What are you guys doing here?
7: We figured we could jump the guy after the exchange was made.
8: Yeah!
4: You brought the entire basketball team?
7: Well, everybody but Ryan.
0: This is bad, Ryan. When I told the team to be like birds, I didn't expect them to fly the coop. Where is everyone?
3: I think I know. I'll take care of it, Coach.
0: Well, there's no point wasting our time. Let's work on our triangle offense. Which is much like the life cycle of the monarch butterfly.
3: Right.
0: You are a caterpillar. You are a pupa. You are the butterfly.
3: Okay.
0: Now, let's try it.
4: We're doomed, Mr. Whitaker. Doomed, doomed, doomed.
10: I think rah, rah, rah is the usual cheer.
4: I'm being realistic. There's no way we can beat Connellsville now.
3: Pete. Hey, Mr. Whitaker.
10: Hi, Ryan.
4: Hey, Ryan.
3: So, I guess you bonehead skipped practice to get that owl back?
4: Yeah, and now we never will.
3: Nah, not true. I've got a surprise for you.
4: What?
3: Well, let's see. Ta-da!
10: Oh.
4: What is it?
3: It's a stuffed owl.
4: That isn't our stuffed owl.
3: I know, but it's an owl. We can start a new tradition. Who says it has to be the same one?
4: That doesn't even look like our mascot. It's not even realistic.
3: Neither was the old one. It was purple, for crying out loud.
4: Does it even talk?
3: Yes, listen.
11: Hootie, who are you?
4: Give me a break. That's not going to inspire us to win.
3: Why not? You said we needed something to rally around, so...
4: That's right. The real owl. Not a cheap substitute. See you at the slaughter later.
3: Well, bye.
10: Bye.
3: Oh, what can I do, Mr. Whitaker?
10: Hmm?
3: I don't want to give in to the owl napper or the team superstition.
10: Well, it's tough to pick morale back up once it slips this far. It's like the child who can't sleep without her favorite doll. Parents know better, but they'll still turn the house upside down to find it.
3: Now I'm afraid we won't beat Connellsville if I don't get that owl back.
10: Losing to Connellsville isn't the worst thing that's ever happened.
3: It is to me. This is my year as the team captain, Mr. Whitaker. I don't want my legacy to be a bunch of losses because of a kidnapped owl.
10: What about Principal Vogler or Coach Fang?
3: I don't understand what it's doing to the team. We're running out of time.
10: Well, I'm sorry, Ryan. I don't know what to suggest. I guess the question is, how far are you willing to go to help your team win?
3: That's what I have to decide.
4: Hey, Ryan, have you heard from the kidnapper yet?
3: You're the one who has his cell phone.
4: It hasn't rung, except for some guy who wanted to order pizza, which is what I wish I had now. This sandwich looks like paper.
3: It is paper. Lift the bread.
4: Gross!
3: Somebody put a picture in your sandwich?
4: It's the owl, with one wing missing.
3: How did he put a picture in your sandwich? Our owl napper is someone at this school.
4: There's a note on the back. It says, tonight, the sidewalk in front of Finneman's Market. Ryan alone. Bring the phone.
3: Me? No way. I'm going to talk to the principal. Somebody on the cafeteria staff has to be in on this.
4: Talk to no one or the owl is gone forever. 6 o'clock sharp.
3: 6 o'clock? But the game is at 6:30.
4: You have to do it, Ryan. It's Connellsville. We need this game or we're done for the year. Is that what you want?
3: No, but I... Give me the phone.
4: You'll do it?
3: What choice do I have?
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9: 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We always love hearing from you.
3: All right, I'm here. Come on out. Oh, finally. Hey, can we make this quick? I have a game in 20 minutes.
6: Oh, listen to you dictating the terms of this negotiation. Well, if you want to make it quick, you better hurry. You wasted my time, so I'm going to waste some of yours. There's an old wooden scooter leaning against the lamppost next to you. See it?
3: Yeah.
6: Now get on it.
3: What? Why?
6: Just do what I say.
3: All right. Okay, I'm on the scooter.
6: Now ride down to Hal's Diner.
3: Oh, okay.
6: Be quick about it.
12: Remember, a layup drill is like the mighty salmon laying its eggs.
0: Pete.
4: Yeah, Coach?
0: Where is Ryan?
4: He'll be here soon.
0: He better be.
3: All right, I'm at Hal's Diner. Where are you?
6: Go inside Hal's Diner.
3: You're in Hal's Diner?
6: Just go.
3: Okay, I'm in. Where are you?
6: Go up to the customer at the end of the counter, and without talking to him, eat a spoonful of his soup.
3: You gotta be kidding. I'm not doing that.
6: Oh, really? Because I have someone here with me who would like to ask you to reconsider.
3: What? Who?
6: Who is right? Listen to this.
13: Let's go, Odyssey!
3: Okay, I'll do it.
14: Hey, what are you doing with my spoon? Hey, are you crazy? That's my soup!
3: I'm really sorry, sir. I gotta go. Good soup, though. Good choice.
14: Come back here.
3: Done.
6: Nicely done. Now, head to the movie theater and go see Princess Baba and the Squishy Goo Goo Pies.
3: Anything but that.
6: Do it.
0: I need to finalize our strategy for the game. Where is Ryan?
4: He'll be here, Coach. Don't worry.
3: Hi, which theater is Princess Baba showing in?
15: That would be Theater 2, right through that door.
3: Thanks.
15: Ticket?
3: I'm not staying. I actually think I left my owl in there.
15: What?
3: Gotta go. What now?
6: All right. Walk to the very front row and shout loudly. Princess Baba is really the twin of Prince Jessup.
3: Well, I can't do that. That'll ruin the movie for everyone.
6: I know. How do you know that? Never mind. Just hurry.
3: Princess Baba is the twin of Prince Jessup.
16: That wasn't very nice.
17: Get off your cell phone.
16: Get out.
6: Well done. Now, I want you to head to the barbershop.
3: I have to get to the game now.
6: After the barbershop.
18: Whatever line we stand for the basketball animal.
3: Where's Ryan?
4: I don't know.
3: Excuse me?
19: Hello, young fella. Need a haircut?
3: Yeah, I'm supposed to tell you to cut it in the owl style.
19: Ah, you're the one. Okay. Sit down.
3: Wait a minute. By the way, what is the owl style?
19: Oh, it's a single stripe down the center of your head. I don't know where you kids get these ideas.
3: Aww. Cut away.
0: All right. We cannot wait for our captain any longer. It's time to get out there and play.
2: You gotta play with
4: Ryan. We can't do it without Ryan. Please, coach.
0: No. We're in danger of forfeiting. Let's get out there.
1: I'm here. I've got it.
2: It's Ryan.
0: Ryan?
4: Oh, wait, coach. It's the owl.
0: So it is.
7: How did you get it? And what's up with your hair?
4: Yeah.
1: Forget that. Just push the button and rub its head. Hurry.
7: Wait, do it quick. All right.
4: Do it.
7: Here it goes.
13: Let's go.
4: Well, good enough for me.
7: Yeah, me too. Here.
1: Now, come on, you guys. Let's win. Yeah.
0: All right. Be the ball. Be the owl. Go, boy.
18: The final score. Connellsville 53. Odyssey 52.
2: Another loss.
4: We had the owl.
7: This was the big one, guys.
4: I don't understand.
7: We rubbed its head and everything.
0: Good game, boys. We'll talk about this at our last meeting tomorrow.
2: Sorry, guys. I blew it.
4: We all blew it.
10: So, what can I do for you boys? Ice cream has been known to take away some of the sting, if not the pain. Tell you what, it'll be my treat.
2: No thanks.
4: Oh. I'm not hungry either, Mr. Whitaker.
10: Well, I understand.
4: I don't get it. We got the owl back in time. It should have made a difference, right?
2: Oh, it made a difference. All that running around threw me off my game and got me in trouble with the coach.
4: But it wasn't supposed to end like that.
10: Now, I think you guys are looking at this from the wrong direction.
4: What do you mean?
10: Well, let me start with a few statistics from the Odyssey Middle School basketball records.
2: Okay.
10: In the time since the team adopted the pat the owl on the head before the game tradition, the team has lost almost as many games as it won.
4: Really?
10: Some years they had more wins, some years they had more losses. So it'd be easy to conclude the owl didn't really impact the outcome of the game.
4: What are you saying about our owl, Mr. Whitaker?
10: The owl is a mascot, Pete. Mascots are meant to be a symbol of the team unity and encouragement. It reminds you to play your best to win, to be gracious if you lose, and that what you're doing on the court connects you with all the basketball players who came before you.
4: Does all that?
10: Well, that's what it's supposed to do. It's a symbol that points to something else, something more important than itself. For example, a cross on a necklace can be a wonderful reminder of the sacrifice Jesus made for us. It's meant to point to him. But what happens if people start worshiping that cross, or if they think by wearing it they'll have good luck or won't get hurt?
2: They'll wind up pretty confused if they don't have good luck or if they get hurt.
10: That's right, because they put their faith in the symbol rather than what the symbol pointed to.
4: I get it. Some of us got so obsessed about the owl that we lost our focus on practicing hard and playing well as teammates, like Ryan said.
10: Exactly. Like the good team captain he is, he tried to get the rest of you to understand that.
4: But we didn't. Okay, you're right, Ryan. We were all a bunch of boneheads.
2: We'll do better next year.
10: I'm sure you will.
4: But I'd still like to know who the owl napper was. It's not right they don't get away with this.
10: He won't.
2: How do you know that?
10: Because I had a chat with one of the cafeteria staff.
4: The note on my sandwich.
10: Right. The cafeteria worker thought it was a prank, but was pretty upset when he found out what was really going on.
2: So, who was the owl napper?
10: You'll have to ask Coach Fang.
0: Welcome, Vance, to the first of your 21 days of detention.
3: Look, Principal Vogler made me give back all the money. I don't know why I have to serve detention.
0: Consider yourself fortunate. The police take a dim view of theft and distortion.
3: You mean extortion?
0: Whatever. To begin with, you are going to scrub all of the lockers in the boys' locker room.
3: Oh, I thought I was intense. This is going to be a long detention.
0: Yes, it will be. Repeat after me. Wax off. Wax off.
3: You're kidding, right?
0: Seriously. Wax on, wax off.
3: Wax on, wax off.
0: A wax on, a wax off.
3: Wax on, wax off.
17: 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Somehow I kind of doubt it. In the Old Testament book of Hosea, chapter 14, God's messenger proclaims that nothing made by man has the power to help anyone. 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It's fun to have mascots and traditions, and school pride is a good thing. 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And that's a pretty silly thing to do. Almost as silly as paying a ransom for a stuffed owl.
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1: SRN News, I'm Mary Rose. The

0: Canada will match those tariffs dollar for dollar to protect our workers and businesses. Canada wanted concessions on tariffs on steel, aluminum, autos, and lumber that a senior Trump administration official said Washington was not willing to provide. Donna Warder, Washington.
1: The Pentagon says at least 757 service members have been wounded since the war began against Iran.
2: More than 580 are Army soldiers. The total injured also include 86 sailors, 64 airmen, and 19 Marines. While many of the casualties are categorized as having occurred during Operation Epic Fury, the Pentagon has created a new category for wounded troops, saying that Operation Epic Fury has concluded. The Pentagon and U.S. Central Command have offered almost no details on how the injuries occurred. However, officials say that the vast majority of those injuries are traumatic brain injuries. I'm Lisa Dwyer.
1: New CDC figures highlighted by the Trump White House show a sharp decline in overdose deaths in 2025. Supporters say the numbers prove President Trump's border and cartel crackdown is saving lives. Synthetic opioid deaths fell 22% from nearly 49,000 in 2024. This is SRN News. A new poll charts approval of gay marriage.
3: Sweden is the country where the most people think homosexual unions are a good thing, 92%. The Netherlands come in second at 89%. Spain checks in at 87%. On the other end of the spectrum, opposition to gay marriage is strongest in Nigeria, where the population is split between Muslims and Christians, 97%. It's also very unpopular in Indonesia, Kenya, and Malaysia. Michael Harrington reporting.
1: The Department of Defense is introducing a Western Civilization course this fall for students in military family schools. The class, which includes lessons on Christianity, is part of Defense Secretary Pete Hegseth's effort to emphasize patriotic values in classical education. The DoD school system serves about 70,000 students worldwide. This is SRN News. The CDC is warning about alfalfa sprouts.
4: A food poisoning outbreak linked to alfalfa sprouts has sickened people in 15 states. The Centers for Disease Control and Prevention says 55 cases have been documented, including 4 hospitalizations. The outbreak involves salmonella and different strains of E. coli. Officials say the cases are linked to alfalfa sprouts from Everything Sprouts, a Minnesota grower. The sprouts were sold under the Calco and Everything Sprouts brands. Last year, the FDA warned Everything Sprouts about several concerns, including a leaking roof. Keith Peters reporting.
1: Wildfires across Europe are uncovering a dangerous legacy from World Wars I and II. Heat from fires has triggered explosions of old bombs and mines in several countries, threatening firefighting crews. The fires are also burning away vegetation that once concealed the munitions. More details, SRNnews.com.
5: Look at that mountain over there. I bet the view from the top is amazing. I want to climb it. Let's go.
6: I don't know. I can see stuff from here. An apartment building, a dumpster.
5: What? But up there we can see so much. More mountains, maybe the ocean. I'm sure it's beautiful.
6: Oh, look, there's trash in the gutter.
7: Setting our sights low often keeps us from seeing the high points in life. But if we never start the climb, we won't see the beauty and joy at the summit. What are your sights set on? A perspective check. Rejoice Radio.

0: Well, hello there. It's good to have you back. You're always welcome here at Lamplighter Theatre. On our last visit...
1: It's been 2 weeks, Constable, and not a trace.
2: We've combed the area and the surrounding villages, even the woods. I'm very sorry, Mr. Grey. We don't know what else to do.
1: Lord Jesus, my name's Abel. Abel Grey. I suppose you know that. Would you please have mercy on a stubborn man like me?
3: Mr. Grey, are you in there? I have an urgent message.

0: for you.
1: Yes, yes, I'm coming.
2: I've been sent to fetch you.
1: For what?
2: Nemo wants you.
1: Nemo?

0: you bring him?
1: He's here.
0: Oh, hurry, we're nearly out of time.
2: Hop off. You came for me.
1: Oh, Nemo. my Nemo. My dear Nemo. I never thought I'd see you again.
2: And look who else is here.
1: Oh, you found him.
2: That's why I left the wagon. I saw little Nemo and then Mary and the man followed after me.
1: So he did take you. Where is the scoundrel?
2: He said he had a good reason and meant no harm.
3: Please, Mr. Grey, listen to him. He needs to tell you something.
1: I'd like to tell him something.
3: Follow me.

0: He's nearing the end, I'm afraid.
1: Is the dwarf here?
2: Yeah, I'm Abel Gray, Nemo's father.
1: Come near. Sit, please. I have something you must hear.
2: Very well.
1: Leave us be, good people. Thank you for your kindness to an outcast.
0: Oh, no, don't worry about it. Oh, it's very hard. Oh.
3: May I stay, Papa? I don't want to leave you.
1: Yes. The boy must stay. It is his story I'm about to tell. My name is Harold Weston. I was brought up to serve as the valet of Mr. Winston Oakley. My master wanted to travel through Europe one summer.

0: Harold, hand me my coat. This mountain air is giving me a chill.
1: We should go back inside, Master Winston. I could get you a spot of tea?
0: No. I need to watch for my cousin.
1: Your cousin? I didn't know we were meeting someone.
0: He doesn't know either. I wanted it to be a surprise.
1: So that's who you've been looking for all this time?
0: Yes, we missed them in France, but their ship's manifest has the last leg of their voyage here in Norway. Ah, there he is. With his wife.
1: Oh, a lovely couple. Very happy, it seems.
0: So it seems. Though she would have been happier with me.
1: Should I go and greet them, sir?
0: I'll do it shortly. We haven't been that close, John and I. I'd like to remedy the situation.
1: I see. Oh, they're heading this way, sir.
2: John! John! Is that you?
3: Winston?
2: What a surprise!
3: I'd say.
2: It's so good to see you, Lydia. You are as beautiful as ever, even more so with child.
4: So good to see you too, Winston. Excuse me. Stuart, could you please bring our luggage?
3: I didn't know you were coming to Norway.
2: A last-minute business trip. What a fortunate incident that I should run into you. I never had a moment to tell you what a splendid wedding it was.
3: Oh, we were happy you could be there.
2: Well, tell me, how long are you here for? I'm going to hike to the Prakastolen Overlook this coming holiday. Perhaps you could join me.
3: That was the exact reason we came to Norway.
2: Wonderful. I'll have my steward prepare for the three of us. Just look at this view, John.
3: Oh, astounding.
2: Watch this.
3: You're out of your mind.
2: Now who's the daring one? You should see the view from over here. If you have the nerve.
3: You don't have to ask me twice.
2: Splendid leap.
3: Oh, that is beautiful.
2: Come closer.
3: There's really not enough room to...
2: Here, let me help.
3: That's a little too close, Winston.
2: Oh, I'm sorry. Here, I'll move over.
3: Yeah, Winston, stop. We're too close to the edge.
2: I got you.
3: No, let go of my arm, Winston. I'd rather... Winston!
0: No one will believe you, Harold.
1: You let him fall.
0: 100 times your yearly salary, paid to you today.
1: 100? But, sir, I...
0: Annually. Every year on this day, you'll receive the same sum. You'll never have to work again. Don't you see, Harold? This changes both of our lives for the better.
1: Well, it would...
0: You're coming to your senses. Good. But first, there's something we need to consider.
1: What is it?
0: The heir. It will be born in a few weeks. The baby must disappear.
1: Kill the child?
0: Of course not. But I'm sure you can think of something. Think of what you can do with this kind of money, Harold. You could travel, have the finest of clothes. You could have your own valet instead of being one.
1: When would I start receiving the money?
0: Good man.
1: But a surprise awaited us when we returned.
0: Excuse me, madam. We have news we must speak with Miss Lydia about.
5: Well, you'll need to wait. She's recovering.
1: Recovering? Was she ill?
5: Didn't you hear? She delivered a healthy boy. Oh. He's a little small, but handsome as anything.
0: The baby has already been born.
5: It's a good thing the midwife was nearby. She'd been delivering a baby for some English vagrants living in a shack behind the hotel. Poor dears. Their baby was stillborn.
6: English vagrants, you say?
2: Miss, I must speak with Lydia. I have urgent news about her husband.
5: I'm not going to wake her up. But I'll let you know when she does.
0: The air is already here. It was all for nothing.
6: Perhaps not, sir. There might still be something we can do.
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16: I don't understand.
6: We are fellow Englishmen, are we not? I will help you if you help me.
16: But why do you want our poor stillborn child? And why would you give us a living one?
6: You don't need to know the reasons. I will offer you £2,000 if you do as I say.
16: £2,000?
6: That will give you enough to get back to England, start over. You can raise this child as your own.
16: But my wife, she's in a bad way. She's just lost her flesh and blood. And she's not well. I don't think she wants to raise someone else's boy.
6: It doesn't matter what you do with a baby. He's nothing. But give me the deceased one and take the money.
17: So you exchanged the infants, replacing Lydia's healthy child with the dead one.
1: I've not slept since. Guilt overwhelms me. The following day, Miss Lydia woke to learn that both her husband and her child were dead, and she followed suit. By the end of the day...
17: Oh, Harold.
1: I'm a wicked, wicked man. Winston too, but justice came quick for him.
17: I heard. The lightning strike. And once he died, the money stopped, I assume.
1: Yes, and I had squandered away what I'd been given. I went on to live the life of a vagrant. I didn't care whether I lived or died.
12: The poor baby. What became of it? Did the poor couple raise it?
1: I tracked them down, not really knowing why. They left with the baby that night. Returned to England. The man called him Nemo. Nothing. Just as I'd said the baby was nothing.
17: Nemo?
1: Aye. From nothing, for nothing. From Nemo, for Nemo. The couple went to live in the cottage you rented. They couldn't care for the baby in their grief and left him in the cupboard, hoping someone else would find him, care for him.
17: That's where I found him.
12: Found me?
17: Yeah, listen, son.
1: After they left without the baby, I kept an eye on the house to see what would happen next. When I saw you carrying the baby the next morning, oh, I was relieved. I left Everton, never to return. But my conscience wouldn't let me. All I had left was the ring, the only heirloom that could prove Nemo's rightful claim to the family fortune.
12: My claim, Papa? What is he saying?
17: It'll all become clear, my boy. So, how did you come upon us in the wagon so many years later, especially in the dark?
1: What a stroke of luck.
17: What a stroke of a heavenly hand.
1: Well, whatever you want to believe.
17: That's when you placed the ring so we could find it. J.M.O.
1: Yes, John Michael Oakley. But I still needed to figure out how to make sure that Nemo received his inheritance. I didn't know if I could trust you, and I didn't want to incriminate myself.
17: It's starting to make sense.
12: Papa, I don't understand. Where's the baby now?
17: You were that baby.
12: Me?
1: I'd named my dog Nemo as penance, so I'd never forget the evil I'd done. That night I stepped into your card. I knew instantly, as soon as you said his name. This boy was John Oakley's son.
17: No wonder you looked at him the way you did, like you'd seen a ghost.
12: There's no such thing as ghosts. Grandad told me.
17: You're right, son.
1: That makes you, Master Nemo, the rightful heir of the Everton estate and the Oakley fortune.
5: Oh, excuse my interruption. The magistrate is here, as you requested. Are you ready to see him?

0: Nemo. Nemo?
1: Father. Oh, I fell asleep.
0: I'm sure everything you heard must have seemed like a dream.
1: So it's true about who I am?
0: It's true. Harold gave a testimony to the magistrate.
1: And the magistrate believed him?
0: Indeed. Harold even had signed documentation from the couple he traded babies with. The magistrate declared everything to be in order.
1: So, what does that mean?
0: That you are the legal heir of your family's estate. It's yours.
1: My mother and father, they died.
0: Oh, I'm sorry, Nemo. Come here. But God had a plan for you, my boy. He saved you for a purpose, and you are not nothing to him. You want to hear something?
1: What?
0: Your mother told the midwife that she and your father had decided on the name John, if the baby was a boy. Do you know what John means?
1: No.
0: God is gracious. Or God favours you.
1: John, just like my father.
0: He was a good man.
1: Papa, do you think I could go thank Mr. Harold for finally telling the truth?
0: He's gone now. He passed away an hour after speaking with the judge.
1: Do you think he knocked and the door opened for him before it was too late?
0: Only the Lord knows, Nemo. John. But you should know, I heard his voice knocking on my door.
1: You did? Did you open the door and get invited in?
0: I opened that door. And Jesus, with open arms, came into my heart.
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5: 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But through every twist and turn, God is the author. 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
6: Come in, come in. We're so glad you could make it.
7: It's good to see you again, Abel. You as well, Nemo. Or I think it's more proper to call you John, I hear.
1: Yes, thank you. And I'm enjoying my new name. And I think little Nemo's enjoying not showing his anymore.
6: Well, distant cousin of mine, what do you think about being the proper heir of Everton Estate?
1: Sir, I was wondering more of what you might be thinking.
6: We are very excited for you.
1: Really? But this means the estate is no longer yours.
6: John, when we first learned of the inheritance, we accepted it with open arms. Freely we had received, and now freely we are willing to let it go.
0: That is very honourable.
7: In fact, we've already started packing up. We should be moved out by the end of the month.
0: Oh, no, that's not necessary. We never meant to make you leave. Only thought that once Nemo came of age, he'd make this his home for his family.
1: Yes. We are happy where we are for now.
8: Nemo!
1: Did you hear? I've been given a new name.
8: Yes, but it's going to take me some time to get used to it.
1: Then you can call me Nemo, as long as you don't mind the barking.
8: I think John fits you better, though. Want to come draw pictures with me?
1: Sure.
7: You're very kind to let us stay, but we insist that John come and live here as the rightful heir. It's the home of his family.
0: Oh, then I have a proposal for you.
6: And what would that be?
0: Remain here and take John in.
7: Oh.
0: I know you've schooled your daughter well, and perhaps John could learn alongside her. Especially be properly taught in the scriptures.
6: That's an interesting proposal. I think that's a fine idea. What do you say, Mrs. Charlesworth?
7: We would love that, but I don't think it's right to separate father and son.
0: Well, how about this? I noticed when we were here last, a lovely guest house on the property. I could stay there.
7: Oh, the guest house would be wonderful. It's cosy, situated in the middle of the garden, next to a peaceful pond.
6: If you're sure you don't mind.
0: Oh, I'd be delighted.
7: The Lord has certainly opened a wonderful door for each of us.
0: Opening a door saved my life. And I first heard about that door through you.
6: I remember that day. The Lord prompted me to talk directly to you both. Ask and ye shall receive. Seek and ye shall find.
0: Knock and the door shall be opened unto you. I am thankful to be on the other side of that door now.
7: We are as well, Abel.
6: The answer is yes. We gladly accept your proposal for John to stay with us.
7: Oh, wonderful. We will be one big happy family.
6: Maybe you could even convince Ezra to move in with you.
7: Oh.
6: John's spoken so highly of him.
0: Ezra could live here too. Oh, I didn't even think about that. I'd be too good to be true. And the dog?
6: Yeah, my good sir, the house is John's. You don't need our permission.
7: That may be true, but it wouldn't be the same without Nemo.

0: Father, are you home?
1: John, welcome back. Oh, how are things at university?
0: Everything is going very well. And what a blessing it is for Elsie to be there this semester.
1: Oh, she's a good girl. Now, what are you doing standing out here in the doorway? Come inside.
0: Thank you.
1: I'm guessing we owe that big smile on your face to Elsie too.
0: You know me too well. We're engaged, Father.
1: Oh, that is wonderful news. I knew it had to happen. To think that little girl who handed you the drawing of a door would someday be your wife. Oh, makes me want to cry.
0: I couldn't be happier, Father.
1: Nor I. We'll have fireworks at the wedding, just like your father and mother did.
0: Oh, what a grand idea. We've spoken with Elsie's parents. They'll move into the other guest house and we'll start our family in the manor. Mr. and Mrs. Charlesworth will be your new neighbours.
1: They have been so good to me. They invite me over for meals more than I eat at home. Mrs. is such a good cook.
0: I'm so glad you don't have to be alone. Now that Grandad Ezra is with the Lord.
1: I'm really alone. Mr. Charlesworth said that if I ever needed anything, the door would be opened.
0: That's a great picture. An open door with a feast waiting for you.
1: Oh, yes. It is a great picture. And a great invitation to anyone who hears his voice.

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1: SRN News, I'm Mary Rose. A big announcement on Friday from Vice President J.D. Vance as he spoke at the Cleveland Cliffs Middletown Works facility in Middletown, Ohio. He says the Trump administration is working hard to bring back American manufacturing.
2: And that brings me to why I'm here today, because we're not just here to talk about the celebration and the good news and the numbers. We're here to announce that Cleveland Cliffs is making today, right here in Middletown, Ohio, a $1 billion investment in transformational manufacturing right here in our home.
1: Vance notes that his own grandfather worked

0: Democratic Lieutenant Governor Peggy Flanagan is closely tied to policies and controversies involving the current administration. Democrats are rejecting Republican criticism as they make their own case to voters. Minnesota has not elected a Republican to statewide office since Governor Tim Pawlenty's re-election in 2006. Ken Lorman reporting.
1: The U.S. has imposed 50% tariffs on $20 billion in Canadian goods. Canada vows matching retaliation, escalating trade tensions, and putting North America's trade pact under pressure. This is SRN News. The Pew Research Center asks Americans about the Ten Commandments.
2: The question is, should public schools display the Decalogue in classrooms? Turns out the country is pretty evenly split on the issue. 50% say yes, 48% no. White evangelical Protestants are the group most likely to favor posting the commandments in the schools. 83% like the idea. Black Protestants come next at 64%, followed by Catholics at 56%, and then white mainline Protestants at 52%. Michael Harrington reporting.
1: Hate crime charges have been filed against a Bronx man accused of disrupting Shabbat services at Manhattan Central Synagogue. Police say Larry Bontez assaulted two people, damaged property, and attacked a security guard while being escorted out. New York Mayor Zohran Mamdani called the incident horrifying. This is SRN News. FBI Director Kash Patel says the Bureau has eliminated a DNA processing backlog that once topped 1.8 million samples. Correspondent Richard Boyd reports.
3: The announcement
4: of E. coli. Officials say the cases are linked to alfalfa sprouts from Everything Sprouts, a Minnesota grower. The sprouts were sold under the Calco and Everything Sprouts brands. Last year, the FDA warned Everything Sprouts about several concerns, including a leaking roof. Keith Peters reporting.
1: Wildfires across Europe are uncovering a dangerous legacy from World Wars I and II. Heat from fires has triggered explosions of old bombs and mines in several countries, threatening firefighting crews. The fires are also burning away vegetation that once concealed the munitions. More details, SRNNews.com.
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7: How do you do? Come with us to the west coast of Africa, to Nigeria, a country far away from North America, but where the people share the same heartaches and same longing for peace that are found anywhere else in the world. The man in this story will tell you about civil war and family love and how both shaped his life. But most of all, he wants to tell you how his heart and mind and life were unshackled.

0: 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The doors to enter have been open since 1877, never closed even during the Great Depression and the World Wars. Today, the old lighthouse on State Street still offers refuge to homeless people in Chicago. Men and women and children receive food, clothing, and a safe place to sleep. Medical and dental care if needed, as well as practical help in running their lives. The most important door of all, though, is the door to new life. And all who enter are offered new life, like the man in this story. Now for broadcast around the earth, here is program number 2530 in the series Unshackled, the program that makes you face yourself and think.
1: Oh, Lucilla, they broke into our shop.
2: Oh, no, can't we stop them?
1: It's too dangerous. Don't go out there.
2: But we lose everything.
1: You lose your life if you...

0: out there.
1: Everything we work for will be gone.
0: Protect the children. That's all we can do now.
2: The year was 1968, and Nigeria was plunged into civil war. Thousands of lives were lost, businesses ruined, families displaced. The man in this story was only 3 years old, one of twin boys. The setting may be exotic, but the conflict between good and evil is common to us all. This is the true story of Kolada Adeyemi and his response to that conflict right now on Unshackled.
3: I was born in a town in southern Nigeria. I had an older brother and younger brother, as well as a younger sister, but I was the firstborn of us twins. My parents were small traders, and religion was part of our daily lives. We were part of the Yoruba tribe, living in a communal life, an extended family of 40 adults and children, all sharing one big house.
0: The looters destroyed our shop. Olusola burned it to the ground.
1: We'll start over. When things calm down, we'll find another place.
0: Where? The whole town has been hit. Everything is damaged.
1: We have to do something, Adeboye. But I suppose we can always sell our produce on the street.
0: I'm tired of struggling for nothing. It's time to try somewhere else. Maybe go north to Gombe, where there is less trouble.
1: All of us?
0: No. You and the children stay here with the family. The chief will protect you.
3: My father left and went to Gombe in northern Nigeria, leaving us in the care of the extended family. Our tribal chief, Lufadeyo, was father to all of us, a stern disciplinarian, but a man who loved every member of the household and treated us all equally. He was a godly man, and every day at 6 in the morning, at 9 at night, the prayer bell rang for family devotions.
1: Come on, children. It's time to gather with the family. Where is Kehinde?
4: He's helping to bring in the water.
1: Okay, let's go.
4: Mom, see if I have my verse memorized correctly.
1: What verse is that?
4: 1 John chapter 2, verse 15. Love not the world. If any man love the world...
1: No, that's not right. It's love not the world, neither the things that are in the world.
4: Oh, Muma, will the chief punish me for not knowing my verse?
1: Of course not. He's always very fair.
4: But Cousin Tosin was caned yesterday.
1: For disobedience. There's a big difference between uncertainty and willful disobedience. Now, say your verse correctly. God will help you get it right.
4: Love not the world, neither the things that are in the world. If any man love the world, the love of the Father is not in him.
3: I was 8 the first time I faced death, outside alone when I was overcome with malaria fever. I managed to sit on the veranda steps while I went into convulsions and then fell unconscious. Someone alerted one of the old women in the house, who carried me to the water tap and poured water on my face, all the while praying to God to revive me. After my twin brother and I started school, I saw that the world was a place of competition and I would have to work hard to succeed. I also saw the burden Mom carried, as year after year, my father did not return, even though the Civil War ended in 1970. Mom had opened another shop, and my brother and I took turns helping her after school.

0: I don't think I'll recognize him.
1: Don't worry. I'll know him. What's that you're humming?
0: Oh, a song the chief wrote for us. He's very talented, isn't he, Mom?
1: Yes. He's also a good man. He's always helping others.
0: I want to be like him when I grow up. I want to be a great chief.
1: I'm sure you will be, Kolari, because you work hard.
0: I cannot overemphasize the impact our communal family had on my character. I learned about virtues and ideals, about God and hard work as we socialized, cooked together, ate together, and encouraged one another every day. As a family, we discussed everything from moral goodness to personal hygiene. Those who did well were rewarded, those who did not were shamed. When I was 12, however, a great change came to my life through one of my cousins who was a teacher.
2: Sister Olusola, I'm being transferred to the Advanced Teacher Training College in Abeokuta.
1: Is this a promotion?
2: Yes, it is. I'll be the senior lecturer.
1: Good for you, Richard.
2: I have a request to make of you. I would like to take Kolade with me.
1: It's so far away. Why do you want to take him?
2: I need someone to help me with household matters, and he's just the right age.
1: What about his education?
2: I'll put him in a secondary school.
1: Well, it might be good for him to travel a bit.
2: Since his father is now home again, I hoped you could spare him in the shop.
1: How long will you be posted there?
2: Several years, sister. But I'll see that he gets a good education.
0: I lived with my cousin nearly 200 miles away from my family for the next 5 years, and I got an education, but some of it wasn't good. My school studies progressed well, but my social and spiritual life went downhill. I became used to all sorts of friends who lured me into all kinds of immorality, like drunkenness, gambling, and lying to my cousin. I would sneak out for adventures and come back in the middle of the night.
2: Kolade, is that you?
0: Yes.
2: Is something wrong?
0: No, I just couldn't sleep, so I went for a walk.
2: I smell smoke. Have you been smoking?
0: No. I walked past the bonfire, that's all. The smoke is clinging to me.
2: Are you sure you are all right?
0: Yes, cousin. I'm going to bed now.
2: You shouldn't be out so late. Not when you have classes tomorrow.
0: In 1982, when I returned to my family, I was in rebellion against many of the virtues I had been taught as a child. My personal conduct was acceptable to others, but inwardly, I was deceitful. 1983 brought presidential elections to Nigeria along with civil unrest. Political opponents killed one another and people disappeared from cities and towns all over the country. Tensions were high. Mom, we're going over to the sports center.
1: Who's going?
0: All three of us. We're going to play lawn tennis.
1: You be careful. Anything could happen these days.
3: Mom, we're not little boys anymore.
1: But don't you remember what it was like when you were little? Elections bring out the worst in people.
0: Don't worry, Mom. We'll be all right.
3: It'll be back in a couple of hours.
0: While my brothers and I were at the sports field, armed soldiers named Kilango were sent to the streets and suburbs of town to stop outbreaks of violence as people began to accuse one another of fraud and rigged elections. We were unaware of this turn of events as we strolled back home that hot August afternoon. Oh, I'm glad secondary school is behind me.
2: Me too.
3: But no, you must face higher school certificate class.
0: 2 more years.
2: I'm not worried.
3: The folks expect you to go on to college.
2: I know. I want to study geology.
0: I'm thinking about sociology, social administration. Maybe get a good government job.
2: Depending on who wins the election.
3: Mom's right, you know. People get crazy when it's time to elect a president.
2: Hey, who are those guys up ahead, blocking the road?
0: Weird uniforms. They must be soldiers.
2: They have guns, and they don't look friendly.
0: Oh, I don't like this.
4: Where are you going?
3: We are going home. We live right down there.
4: What are you doing on the street?
3: We were at the sports center playing lawn tennis.
4: You're lying.
3: I'm telling the truth, man.
5: Ow!
6: Hey, what's going on? You had no right to hit my brother.
4: Shut up! You are making trouble in town, weren't you? Trying to start a riot.
7: What are you talking about?
8: We weren't doing anything wrong.
6: We live right down the street. Ask anyone.
4: We don't ask. We give order. Get in the truck. You're nothing but troublemaker. Trying to overthrow the government. Tell him in the truck.
6: No, we're telling you the truth. Get we are in innocent.
4: Get in there.
6: No.
1: What are you doing to my sons? These are my sons. Ask anyone on this street. They haven't done anything.
4: They're troublemakers. Who they got?
1: They're not.
4: We have orders to arrest anyone roaming the streets.
1: But they just went to the sports center to play tennis.
6: Yeah, that's what we did.
1: This one is my oldest son. These two are my twin sons. They're very good boys. God-fearing. They're not hooligans. They wouldn't do what you're saying. Ask anyone. Please, don't take them away. I'm begging you, don't do this terrible thing.
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0: As more neighbors came to support Mom's plea for mercy, the soldiers reluctantly let us go. Otherwise, we three brothers would have been shot dead or left to die in some Nigerian prison. God spared our lives that day, but I was blind to His grace. That year, my twin brother and I began the two-year program leading to the higher school certificate exams that would qualify us for college. During the first year, however, I got a wake-up call.
8: Kolade, I've been accepted at university.
0: You have?
8: Yes, I passed the entrance exams. Oh,
0: that's great, Kahinde.
8: I can start right away.
0: That's good.
8: What about you?
0: I don't know. I haven't passed the exams yet.
8: You're kidding.
0: No, I'm not.
8: What's wrong?
0: I don't know. I guess I'm stupid. My brother went away to university, and I felt terrible about being left behind. My inability to pass the exams made me feel dejected. Then self-pity took over. I had sleepless nights and sometimes wept uncontrollably. I even avoided members of the family who came around.
1: Kolare? Cousin Tosin is here with his father. Come on out.
0: I don't feel like visiting right now.
1: Why not?
0: I have to study.
1: Take a break, son. You've been keeping to yourself too much lately. You need to socialize.
0: They just want to make me feel bad because I haven't passed the exams yet.
1: Is that what's bothering you?
0: Yes. Do you think something's wrong with me?
1: Of course not. You'll catch up.
0: I'm not so sure. I just don't understand. I used to do so well in school. What went wrong?
1: I don't know.
0: I want to be a scholar. Is that too much to ask?
1: You will be, Kolare. Don't lose heart. God will help you.
0: I think God has forgotten me. The sadness inside of me worsened, and I began to seek help from just about anywhere except God. I turned to a group that held vigils and prayer sessions for people like me on mountaintops or riversides. What a fool I was.
10: Yes, Kolade. We have been praying for you.
0: I'm still very discouraged.
8: I see a brighter, better future ahead of you. Take heart.
0: So far, your prophecies have not changed anything.
8: Enemies, Kolade.
10: Enemies have seen your star shining, and they have vowed never to cooperate.
0: What does that mean?
10: Evil spirits at work.
0: Then I will fail?
10: No! We can stop this evil and guarantee success. But we need a lot of money.
0: When I realized they were false prophets, I began to seek help directly from the Bible. I cried out to God, "If you are up there, help me out." I also attended different churches where I learned more about God, His Word, and His plan for our lives. I was troubled by their talk of sin. After one service, I knelt down and read Psalm 119, verse 9. "Wherewithal shall a young man cleanse his way? By taking heed thereto according to thy word." I knew I needed the Lord, but I wanted Him on my terms. God, I'm willing to know You and serve You on the condition that You help me secure university admission. Then I will surrender all to You. The next 4 months I spent in another town preparing for the university entrance exams. I was traveling back home on a minibus when the bus, traveling much too fast, collided with the car. My eyes! My eyes!
1: Collade, what happened to you?
6: The bus I was on had a terrible accident. It was going too fast and crashed into a car.
8: Your eyes look terrible.
6: I caught slivers of glass in them from the windshield. The pain is very bad.
1: Why didn't you go to the hospital?
6: I couldn't do that, Mom. Tomorrow's the exam and I have to be there.
1: Then come here and put your head in a bowl of water.
8: Yes, the glass slivers might wash out.
6: It was gruesome. I'm lucky to be alive.
1: Put your head in there and open your eyes. Some of the glass may come out.
8: How did you get home?
6: I got a ride to town and walked the rest of the way home.
1: Keep your eyes open, Collade. The water should ease the pain.
6: God saved me. I wasn't badly injured, and I might have been killed.
8: Or blinded.
6: God saved me.
0: Somehow, I managed to sleep that night and take the exam in the morning, after which I went to the hospital and was treated. I passed the exams and took a job in a town in southwestern Nigeria. There, I attended church and heard the salvation message. But I was not ready to give up my life of pleasure. Then I was accepted at the university. I was deeply moved to see that God had kept His word and it was time to keep the promise I had made to Him. I went home and attended an evening fellowship gathering.
3: Brothers and sisters, love is not a mushy feeling. Love is what you do. Listen to what God did to show His love. The Bible says in 1 John chapter 4, verses 9 and 10, "In this was manifested the love of God toward us, because that God sent His only begotten Son unto the world, that we might live through Him. Herein is love. Not that we loved God, but that He loved us and sent His Son to be the propitiation for our sins." Amen. What does propitiation mean? To make amends. It means atonement, compensation, redemption. These are the things that Jesus did for you on the cross, because God says the penalty for sin is death, and all have sinned. Therefore, all must die. Amen. So out of His great love for us, He sent His Son Jesus to die in our place. Thank you, Jesus. That we might live through Him.
5: Speak, brother.
3: Do you live through Christ? Or do you still live for yourself?
11: Well.
3: Brothers and sisters, when you receive Christ as your Lord and Savior, His death becomes your death.
11: Yes,
3: and you are dead to sin. According to 1 John chapter 3, verse 8, "He that committeth sin is of the devil, for the devil sinneth from the beginning. For this purpose the Son of God was manifested, that He might destroy the works of the devil. Jesus came to set you free, my friend. If you want to walk in freedom, in newness of life, surrender to him now. Show your love for him by what you do.
0: I sought profusely that night as I surrendered my life to Christ, asking God to take over my life. Later, I went home and shared my newfound faith with my family. They were concerned that I was too zealous, but I kept my promise to God during my college years. I always attended prayer and fellowship meetings as well as every Bible study, and God gave me the opportunities to serve Him in leadership positions. Even so, after graduation, I faltered. In Nigeria, it's mandatory for every university graduate under the age of 32 to serve 1 year with the National Youth Service Corps. So I was sent to a distant state to work. God made it clear that I was to be a missionary, but at the end of my compulsory service, I rebelled.
5: You found a job. Excellent.
1: Where?
0: With a very big company outside of Lagos. The pay is good and the chance of promotion looks very good.
5: We're proud of you, Kolade. You're putting your education to good use.
7: I thought you were going to be a missionary.
0: I've changed my mind.
5: There's no money in being a missionary. You made the right choice.
1: And there's always time to be a missionary later.
7: But you were so sure that's what God wanted you to do. How do you know that you like the business world?
0: Because God gave me leadership skills, and I intend to use them.
1: You can still serve God in other ways, Kolade.
0: But you can't serve God according to your own will. You have to serve Him according to His will, His plan for your life, and I wasn't doing that. The Holy Spirit was heavy upon me as I went my own way. I tried two or three secular jobs, but they didn't last very long. I had no peace of mind. Finally, I submitted to God. Lord, I'm ready to do whatever you have for me and my future. Have your way, Lord. Take me to the uttermost parts of the earth if you want, for your glory.
1: You're going to become a missionary after all?
0: I was miserable, Mom. I have to do what God wants me to do.
5: How will you support yourself?
0: I've accepted a job as a director of an evangelism group in Lagos.
5: Then it's too late to talk you out of it.
0: I will never again turn away from doing God's work.
1: It's a big step, Kolade.
0: I'm completely at peace about it.
1: What will you be doing?
0: Training evangelists to go from door to door, house to house, to preach the word of God.
5: Door to door?
0: Heart to heart. That's how God reaches people, Dad.
1: Just so you don't leave the country.
0: If that's what God wants me to do, I'll go. For 2 years, I served God through that evangelism ministry, and many souls were won to God's kingdom. Also, new churches were planted in Lagos. Then God called me to full-time work as a missionary. He brought me a lovely wife in 1994, and we came to Malawi in 1995, where our son was born. Malawi is a small country in Central Africa with many Muslims, so pray for our work here. Like 1 John chapter 4, verse 14, we have seen and do testify that the Father sent the Son to be the Savior of the world.
9: We pray that Kolade's testimony helps you see that God is at work everywhere in the world, bringing lost souls into His family through Christ. Whatever the circumstances of your life, God loves you and offers you forgiveness of sin.
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12: 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The AC's wheezing, and school supply aisles are packed. But while summer fades and schedules shift, Rejoice Radio keeps showing up with hope, truth, and just the right words. That doesn't happen by accident. It happens because people like you keep it going. 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

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Front yards, cookouts, folding chairs, kids running through the sprinkler like they invented joy. And somewhere in the middle of all that ordinary life, there is a reminder. God has always liked meeting people in regular places. On hillsides, at tables, in boats, along roads. That matters because some people think they need the perfect setting to hear from God. But a lot of life is lived with distractions, interruptions, and grass that needs mowing. And still, God is near, still speaking through His Word, still faithful in the little moments you almost miss. So as summer opens the days a little, don't miss the holy things tucked inside the ordinary ones. A conversation, a laugh, a prayer. God is not waiting for life to get less messy before He meets with you. He already knows your address. 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
1: With SRN News, I'm Ron Taylor. The United States and Canada have fallen deeper into a trade war. New tariffs are expected to raise prices for products in both countries. As trade tensions continue to escalate, President Trump remains steadfast.
2: The United States has imposed 50% tariffs on $20 billion in Canadian goods, including hockey sticks and medical supplies. President Trump says the move protects American jobs and strengthens U.S. leverage. Canadian Prime Minister Mark Carney says Canada will respond dollar for dollar. The dispute could put North America's trade agreement under new pressure, with no further talks currently scheduled. Ken Lorman reporting.
1: Ranchers in northern Mexico are preparing to resume cattle exports to the U.S. as a year-long ban ends.
3: The ban was imposed due to a parasite outbreak affecting cattle industries on both sides of the border. The U.S. plans to restart imports on August 24th at the Douglas, Arizona crossing. New restrictions will be in place to prevent parasite spread. Mexico has reported nearly 2,000 active cases showing signs of containment. Ranchers are optimistic but cautious, as new U.S. controls may slow shipments. The ban had previously cut ranchers' income by 40%. John Scott reporting.
1: The hardline new leader of Iran's top security body is threatening neighbors against joining new U.S. efforts to squeeze Tehran's economy.

0: X. The allegations are included in a 64-page HHS report entitled Wolves in White Coats, How Doctors and Hospitals Pushed and Profited the Fraud of Gender Medicine. Michael Harrington reporting.
1: In Weimar, Germany, Jewish people are trying to keep Yiddish alive. The annual Yiddish Summer Festival brings hundreds of musicians, students, and scholars to the city, most famous for the ill-fated republic that preceded Nazi Germany. They attend workshops, concerts, and performances celebrating the language, music, and culture, a culture of the Nazis sought to destroy but had continued to reinvent itself. The festival has influenced the growth of interest in Yiddish language. This is SRN News. President Trump scores a major victory for his ballroom project.
2: Chief Justice John Roberts rules work on President Trump's ballroom can continue at the White House. President Trump taking to his Truth Social page writing, "The military ballroom complex being built on the hallowed grounds of the White House, which is so vital for national security, will be the greatest of its kind."
1: That's Laura Winters reporting. Some war observers believe that President Trump's words could be nearly as influential as military force in challenging Iran's ruling regime. Analysts say President Trump should spotlight the mullah's brutality, corruption, and hypocrisy, including the privileged lives of regime elites abroad. They argue that stronger communication tools, including efforts to bypass internet blackouts, could help Iranians organize and resist. Supporters believe exposing Tehran's propaganda may be critical. More details at srnnews.com.
3: Encountering difficult people? Yeah, they test your patience and demand extra grace. They're not easy to get along with, and sometimes harsh words are spoken. But remember, God says one important thing. You control your response, even when you can't control others. He asks you to choose patience and kindness over anger. Difficult people, they're an opportunity to trust the God who is patient and kind with you. 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
1: With SRN News, I'm Ron Taylor. Some war observers believe that President Trump's words could be nearly as influential as military force in challenging Iran's ruling regime.
2: Analysts say President Trump should spotlight the mullah's brutality, corruption, and hypocrisy, including the privileged lives of regime elites abroad. They argue that stronger communication tools, including efforts to bypass internet blackouts, could help Iranians organize and resist. Supporters believe exposing Tehran's propaganda may be critical to turning public anger into a movement for freedom. Ken Lorman reporting.
1: The Energy Department is investing $500 million to modernize a major steel facility in Middletown, Ohio. Correspondent Richard Boyd has more information.
3: The Trump administration says the project will protect 2,300 American jobs and strengthen the domestic supply chain. Cleveland-Cliffs plans to upgrade its blast furnace, generate electricity from mill gases, and recycle industrial byproducts. Supporters call it a step toward restoring U.S. manufacturing and reducing dependence on foreign suppliers, while acknowledging taxpayers shouldn't have to subsidize the industry forever. Richard Boyd reporting.
1: The U.S. has imposed 50% tariffs on some Canadian goods after trade talks between the two countries have broken down. Canada responded by announcing retaliatory tariffs set to begin September 8th, both sides blaming the other for failing to reach a deal. Prime Minister Mark Carney says Canada's measures will target products including steel, dairy, agricultural equipment, and pulp and paper on a dollar-for-dollar basis. The wildfires burning across Europe this summer, exposing a potentially deadly threat lurking beneath the blackened landscape, rusty bombs and mines from World War I and II that have already exploded. This is SRN News. President Trump is giving a lot of money to Christian relief agencies.
4: The administration is handing out $2 billion to World Vision, Samaritan's Purse, Compassion International, and other ministries that provide help around the globe when disaster strikes. Franklin Graham, who heads Samaritan's Purse, says the government cash will still make up a small portion of the ministry's annual expenses, but it is very welcome and will go into things like field hospitals in Africa's Ebola zone and airlifts to earthquake-stricken Colombia. Michael Harris.

0: News.
1: President Trump signed a national security presidential memorandum to restore U.S. leadership in space transportation. The order aims for more than 1,000 launches and reentries on American soil each year by 2030. It directs agencies to speed up permitting, expand launch sites, and work more closely with private companies. The policy also calls for greater commercial access to the moon and Mars. Willie Nelson, Washington.
2: Ranchers in northern Mexico preparing to resume cattle exports to the U.S. as a year-long ban ends. The ban was imposed due to a parasite outbreak affecting cattle industries on both sides of the border. The U.S. plans to restart imports August 24th at the Douglas, Arizona crossing. New restrictions will be in place to prevent parasite spread. Mexico has reported nearly 2,000 active cases showing signs of containment. Ranchers are optimistic but cautious. More details at srnnews.com. I'm Ron Taylor.
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One day, it will end. Decisions need to be made. Plans must be followed. Time is short. Eternity, infinitely longer. One life. A wisp. A vapor. 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One life. One hope. One Savior. One choice. The only choice. Jesus. 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
1: 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On today's show, we'll get to hear from Dr. Tim Clary, geologist and research associate with the Institute for Creation Research. 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
2: Today we're going to be talking about discovering the pre-flood world and discuss a little bit about what we can learn from the geology about what the pre-flood world might have looked like. There's been a lot of speculation over the years about the pre-flood world, but very few of it has actually been based on the rocks. So we're going to talk today about what the rocks really show and what the pre-flood world might have looked like. A lot of people wonder about the flood in general. They hear a lot of things that it was just a local flood. Was the flood real? Was it global? And the research that I'm doing at the Institute for Creation Research is actually showing that the flood was global, that the continents were seeing the same things happening on each continent as you go around the world at the same time. God says in Psalm 119:160, "Thy word is truth from the beginning." And Jesus himself said in John 17:17, "Thy word is truth." So today we're going to see that the flood was real, that God's word really is true. The secular world calls these mega sequences by American Indian tribal names. The Native American names, they use the words like Sauk and Tippecanoe, Kaskaskia, and those types of names for the mega sequences. But we all agree there were floods of the world that were happening at the same time. They just don't believe the whole world ever flooded. But yet the evidence is there. The evidence is strong that the whole world did flood, just like the Bible says. If we look at the history of the flood itself, God tells us that the flood lasted a little bit over a year, and there are no real geologic ages at all. We just use these names, like the Sauk and Tippecanoe and Kaskaskia, to represent the rock layers. And so the rock layers are deposited, you know, one on top of another over the course of this flood year, but we see they kind of came in packages, almost like tsunami waves. These mega sequences are like huge pulses of sediment that came in and then backed off a little bit and then went in again and went in again. And it appears the first five kept getting higher and higher and higher. And then that last sequence, the sixth sequence, the Tejas, it's called, seems to be the receding water stage of the flood. But all that happened in a year. There's no evidence of time in between. So my research is data-driven. I look at the Bible as truth, and then observable data, looking at oil wells and columns, and stratigraphic information from actual rocks in the field, or wells drilled in the ground by oil companies. And I've looked at North America particularly. I've got over 700 columns now across the United States, across Canada and Mexico, and even into Greenland, around the edges of Greenland, looking at different rock layers and mapping out these mega sequences and seeing what the extent of these mega sequences. And what we always see, and this is what the evolutionists will tell us, is we always see the earliest flood sediments seem to contain only shallow marine animals, brachiopods, trilobites, fish, corals, all these different things. And the evolutionists say, well, that's why we evolved from marine things. But really, we will see later in subsequent talks, I will explain more extensively that this is exactly what we expect to see in a flood. The flood's going to first flood the lowland areas first. And the lowland areas contained all these shallow marine animals. And then as you went up in the flood, we end up going with what the Bible says in Genesis 7:17-19. It says, "And the flood was 40 days upon the earth. The waters increased and bare up the ark, and the waters prevailed and were increased greatly upon the earth. And the waters prevailed exceedingly upon the earth, and all the high hills under the whole heaven were covered." So God's telling us here in Genesis 7 that the waters got higher and higher. It wasn't just the first 40 days. After that, it got higher and higher. And that's when I feel the data supports that you were starting to flood the land. So early on, you're just flooding, I think, shallow seas. That's why you're only getting marine organisms. But later, you start to flood the land. And then God talks later how that's when the ark was actually floating after day 40. So shifts in depositional patterns are what we really see from the early sequences, the first three sequences that only show marine animals. Suddenly, we see a complete shift across North America where we're now flooding what appears to be the land. We see the very first land animals in great numbers being deposited. And this has been studied by one of my colleagues here at ICR, shows that the paleontological database actually supports that there's almost no land animals until you get to the fourth sequence in the Abcerica sequence. And that's when it appears to be after day 40 in the flood, when you start to flood the land. So we suddenly see now great, huge sand wave deposits across the United States and across the world. Very first time we see these things, huge sand waves. And then we see the first appearance of thick coal beds that were tens of feet thick. And later in the flood, we see they were over 100 feet thick. But this is where we first start seeing big coal beds. This is the Pennsylvanian period, it's called, in the secular world. But this is about that level of the flood where you were starting to flood the land in the swampy areas and depositing all these coals. And so the Sauk, Tippecanoe, Kaskaskia, those first three sequences are really just marine things. That seems to be where you're only flooding the low-lying areas of the continents. And then as you get to the Abcerica and the Zuni and the Tejas, the last three sequences, we're starting to see more and more land influence as you go up in elevation.
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2: In the first segment today, we were talking about mega-sequences and what they reveal about the pre-flood world, and so we're going to get into some of those details. We talked about early in the flood, we're seeing mostly marine organisms being deposited. That's what the fossils show. And as you get into the later sequences, we see more and more land plants as coal and land animals mixed in, but you always get a mixture of land and marine. It's not just simply land animals versus marine animals. It's always mixing marine, just what you'd expect in a major global flood, where these waves, these tsunami-like waves are coming in deeper and deeper and deeper from the oceans all the time, pushing these big water deposits up. So we see things up in North America, like Tyrannosaurus rex specimens, buried right with shark teeth. And you see freshwater fish deposited with marine fish and all this mixing going on, exactly what you'd expect in a global flood. My research is actually finishing up three continents now. So I've got North America, Africa, and South America done. And as you piece these things back together into the pre-flood world, which appears to be some version of Pangaea, some sort of supercontinent in the pre-flood world, we can actually see things line up. The sediments across North America line up with the sediments across North Africa, and the sediments across Southern Africa line up with the sediments across sort of Central South America, just when you piece these back together. So if you look at your world map, you can kind of close up the Atlantic Ocean and push North America up against Africa and South America up against Africa, and you can kind of see what I'm talking about in terms of this pre-flood Pangaea, but the geology actually matches. If you go to these Tippecanoe and the Sauk and the Kaskaskia, we see mostly shallow marine areas being deposited across North Africa and across the eastern United States and even across parts of South America. And so that leads back to the question, how did, you know, animals like mammals and dinosaurs, how did they survive the early flood? Well, as I talked about in the first segment, I don't believe that the world was flooding the land until about day 40 or after day 40 of the flood. So their early flood sediments contain only shallow marine animals. So when you look at North America seems to be most of its early flood deposits are in the eastern U.S. from Michigan and Indiana east. And then in the west, it was pretty much high and dry. We see very little sediment whatsoever. And I've termed this the Dinosaur Peninsula that runs down between about Minnesota down towards New Mexico in that area. And that's where we see many of our dinosaur fossils near that or maybe displaced off that slightly. But that's where they found dry land still for the early part of the flood. They didn't get buried until later in the flood, possibly, as you approach that day 150, the high point of the flood. And so the dinosaurs are around possibly through day 80, day 90, maybe even up to day 120 before the floodwaters encompassed all the dinosaurs. But they were buried in the order of where they were living on the land and washed off. But the Dinosaur Peninsula shows where many of them actually lived. And we can see the same thing in Africa. We can see similar processes in Africa. We see high ground where there's no dinosaurs. And we see areas of shallow marine, which is mostly North Africa and the shelf areas, what we call it. And it appears that the fossil record can be explained then by the pre-flood world topography. We can go through and see the early flood was only deposited marine animals because it was only buried in areas that were possibly shallow marine. So much of the eastern U.S. might have only been under 100, 200 feet of water, a very shallow ocean across a lot of the continent. And as the waters went higher, they started flooding the swampy areas where the dinosaurs were at and the plants that are unique to that environment, mostly gymnosperms, non-flowering plants. And as the water got higher, yeah, it went over the top and what appears to be areas up in what is now Canada went over the top, and that's possibly where the humans and the mammals that we're more familiar with might have been living at the time. And so it all kind of works out, and it gives us a global record of fossils. So the fossils really do have an order to them globally because we're seeing the same things happening on each continent as you go around the world at the same time. As you piece these things back together, you can actually see the Precambrian shield areas, as they're called, like in the Canadian shield up in Canada, a lot of Brazil, and across into southern Africa below the Sahara. We see areas that appear to be really big flood highs. And these areas probably were where the humans were living in the pre-flood world. And the lowland areas around it is where we see our dinosaurs, and that's where we see our dinosaur fossils, that dinosaur peninsula that runs down from Minnesota to New Mexico and all around easternmost Africa. But the center part of Africa below the Sahara appears to be a big upland. It's stripped right down now by erosion right down to the crust. And so there's very little soil there today in that part of Africa because the crystalline rock of the crust is exposed at the surface. So if you put it all back together, a final summarize things, we see that the continents do seem to fit together into this pre-flood Pangaea, and the continents do reflect the initial topography that God created on day three of creation week. As the flood waters increase, they flood increasingly higher and higher areas of the land, but the dinosaurs themselves lived in these lowland areas adjacent to those high grounds. And so not only are the animals deposited in order of their burial, but we see that the land is starting to flesh out a little bit to where the highs and lows were in the pre-flood world. Maybe some year we'll be able to even identify possible areas where the Garden of Eden might have been.
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1: With SRN News, I'm Ron Taylor. The United States is imposing 50% tariffs on $20 billion worth of Canadian products.
2: Canada says it will immediately retaliate after the U.S. imposed 50% tariffs on $20 billion worth of Canadian products. Last-ditch negotiations between the U.S. and Canada failed to resolve the latest strain in relations between the historic allies. Prime Minister Mark Carney says in a statement, Canada will match those tariffs dollar for dollar to protect our workers and businesses. Canada wanted concessions on tariffs on steel, aluminum, autos, and lumber that a senior Trump administration official said Washington was not willing to provide. Donna Warder, Washington.
1: The Pentagon says at least 757 service members have been wounded since the war began against Iran.
3: More than 580 are Army soldiers. The total injured also include 86 sailors, 64 airmen, and 19 Marines. While many of the casualties are categorized as having occurred during Operation Epic Fury, the Pentagon has created a new category for wounded troops, saying that Operation Epic Fury has concluded. The Pentagon and U.S. Central Command have offered almost no details on how the injuries occurred. However, officials say that the vast majority of those injuries are traumatic brain injuries. I'm Lisa Dwyer.
1: That wildfire burning across Europe this summer has exposed a potentially deadly threat lurking beneath the blackened landscape. Rusty bombs and mines from World War I and II, those explosives have now threatened fire crews. Some of the weapons have exploded in the intense heats. Blasts have been reported in France, Belgium, Germany, and the Netherlands. This is SRN News. I'm Ron Taylor. Correspondent Michael Harrington shares the results of a new poll that charts approval of gay marriage.
4: Sweden is the country where the most people think homosexual unions are a good thing, 92%. The Netherlands come in second at 89%. Spain checks in at 87%. On the other end of the spectrum, opposition to gay marriage is strongest in Nigeria, where the population is split between Muslims and Christians, 97%. It's also very unpopular in Indonesia, Kenya, and Malaysia. Michael Harrington reporting.
1: The Department of Defense is introducing a course centered on Western civilization and Christianity this fall in the schools it operates for military families. It's part of an effort by Defense Secretary Pete Hegseth to redirect the education system toward patriotic values and classical learning. The Department of Defense education activity operates about 160 schools across 11 countries, educating roughly 70,000 students. This is SRN News. TikTok has reached a $400 million settlement with the U.S. Department of Justice.
5: This will end a 2024 lawsuit alleging the company violated federal children's privacy laws. The DOJ said that TikTok will pay $300 million immediately and another $100 million after an order vacates an earlier consent decree against its predecessor company, Musical.ly. Since

0: gain politically driven leverage. More details at srnnews.com.
1: Each of us has a treasure chest. It may not be physical, and it may not hold any gold or gemstones, but it's real, and you probably wouldn't trade what's inside for anything. It's filled with moments, memories, and love. The truth is, your treasure chest wouldn't mean as much to anyone but God. He invites you to pass along your treasure and let Him take care of it. God cares more about your hopes and dreams than you do. You are His treasure. 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

A spare key is the most boring thing you own. It sits under a rock that never moves, or in a drawer nobody opens until the day you're locked out, hands full, phone dying, and it feels like the smartest plan you ever made. 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Quiet, unexciting, essential. 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

0: Life moves fast. One chapter closes, another begins. But through every twist and turn, God is the author. Trust Him with the story He's writing. It's going to be good. 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
2: Therefore thou art inexcusable, O man, whosoever thou art that judgest. For wherein thou judgest another, thou condemnest thyself. For thou that judgest doest the same things. But we are sure that the judgment of God is according to truth against them which commit such things. And thinkest thou this, O man, that judgest them which do such things, and doest the same, that thou shalt escape the judgment of God? Or despisest thou the riches of His goodness and forbearance and longsuffering, not knowing that the goodness of God leadeth thee to repentance? But after thy hardness and impenitent heart, treasurest up unto thyself wrath against the day of wrath and revelation of the righteous judgment of God, who will render to every man according to his deeds, to them who by patient continuance in well-doing seek for glory and honor and immortality, eternal life. But unto them that are contentious and do not obey the truth, but obey unrighteousness, indignation and wrath, tribulation and anguish upon every soul of man that doeth evil, of the Jew first, and also of the Gentile. But glory, honor, and peace to every man that worketh good, to the Jew first, and also to the Gentile. For there is no respect of persons with God. For as many as have sinned without law shall also perish without law, and as many as have sinned in the law shall be judged by the law. For not the hearers of the law are just before God, but the doers of the law shall be justified. For when the Gentiles, which have not the law, do by nature the things contained in the law, these, having not the law, are a law unto themselves, which show the work of the law written in their hearts, their conscience also bearing witness, and their thoughts the meanwhile accusing or else excusing one another. In the day when God shall judge the secrets of men by Jesus Christ, according to my gospel. Behold, thou art called a Jew, and restest in the law, and makest thy boast of God, and knowest His will, and approvest the things that are more excellent, being instructed out of the law, and art confident that thou thyself art a guide of the blind, a light of them which are in darkness, an instructor of the foolish, a teacher of babes, which hast the form of knowledge and of the truth in the law. Thou therefore, which teachest another, teachest thou not thyself? Thou that preachest a man should not steal, dost thou steal? Thou that sayest a man should not commit adultery, dost thou commit adultery? Thou that abhorrest idols, dost thou commit sacrilege? Thou that makest thy boast of the law, through breaking the law, dishonorest thou God? For the name of God is blasphemed among the Gentiles through you, as it is written. For circumcision verily profiteth, if thou keep the law. But if thou be a breaker of the law, thy circumcision is made uncircumcision. Therefore, if the uncircumcision keep the righteousness of the law, shall not his uncircumcision be counted for circumcision? And shall not uncircumcision, which is by nature, if it fulfill the law, judge thee, who by the letter and circumcision dost transgress the law? For he is not a Jew, which is one outwardly. Neither is that circumcision, which is outward in the flesh. But he is a Jew which is one inwardly, and circumcision is that of the heart, in the spirit and not in the letter, whose praise is not of men but of God.
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1: With SRN News, I'm Ron Taylor. Republicans are hoping to end a long statewide losing streak in Minnesota. A GOP candidate says early signs indicate that voters may be open to a change in leadership. More from correspondent Ken Lormond.
2: Former NFL sideline reporter Michelle Tafoya is now seeking statewide office, and she says her campaign is gaining traction among independent voters. Tafoya argues that Democratic Lieutenant Governor Peggy Flanigan is closely tied to policies and controversies involving the current administration. Democrats are rejecting Republican criticism as they make their own case to voters. Minnesota has not elected a Republican to statewide office since Governor Tim Pawlenty's re-election in 2006. Ken Lorman reporting.
1: A big announcement on Friday from Vice President J.D. Vance as he spoke at the Cleveland Cliffs Middletown Works facility in Middletown, Ohio. He says the Trump administration is working hard to bring back American manufacturing.
3: And that brings me to why I'm here today. Because we're not just here to talk about the celebration and the good news and the numbers. We're here to announce that Cleveland Cliffs is making today, right here in Middletown, Ohio, a $1 billion investment in transformational manufacturing right here in our home.
1: Vance notes that his own grandfather worked at that very plant for decades. The United States and Canada have fallen deeper into a trade war. New tariffs are expecting to raise prices for products in both countries, each side blaming the other for the collapse of negotiations in Washington late Friday. That's led to the U.S. to impose 50% tariffs on $20 billion worth of Canadian goods, and Canada setting September 8th as the start of its retaliatory penalties, matching it dollar for dollar. This is SRN News. The Pew Research Center asks Americans about the Ten Commandments.
4: The question is, should public schools display the Decalogue in classrooms? Turns out the country is pretty evenly split on the issue. 50% say yes, 48% no. White evangelical Protestants are the group most likely to favor posting the commandments in the schools. 83% like the idea. Black Protestants come next at 64%, followed by Catholics at 56%, and then white mainline Protestants at 52%. Michael Harrington reporting.
1: Hate crime charges have been filed against a man who had disrupted Shabbat services in Manhattan's Central Synagogue and struck two people this month. A police report says as synagogue security was escorting the man out, he struck a member of the congregation, damaging synagogue property, and then spit at and headbutted a member of the security team. Larry Montez of the Bronx faces two counts of assault. This is SRN News. FBI Director Kash Patel says the Bureau has eliminated a DNA processing backlog that once topped 1.8 million samples. More from correspondent Richard Boyd.
5: The announcement from the FBI is exactly the kind of accountability conservative voters demanded, fixing years of what they see as bureaucratic failure and putting public safety first. The samples came from federally convicted offenders, arrestees, and certain detainees, then entered the Combined DNA Index System, or CODIS, to help solve violent crimes. Patel says new equipment, staffing, and technology brought the backlog down to zero. Richard Boyd reporting.
1: Bitcoin and gold shot higher this week, with both getting a boost from some frantic action surrounding the bond market, and the cryptocurrency also benefiting from activity in Washington. Both Bitcoin and gold have fallen sharply from their highs set in January. More details at srnnews.com.
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His name? 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
1: Sometimes people will tell you not to look back because you can't change the past. 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If it's looking back at God's goodness, then look back more often. 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
3: Jesus Christ said, "I will build my church." For more than 2,000 years, He's been doing all that He promised. Today, His church remains an assembly of His saints, providing a place for worship, fellowship, and instruction. 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It's a place to call home. 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
4: Hello, and welcome today to Campus Church. The title of our message is Our Faith and Our Future in Focus. Just this morning, I was in a hospital room with a man who I suspect will soon depart from this world and spend eternity in the presence of our Savior. You know, one of the wonderful realities at moments just like that is the intersection of our faith and our future. They're both so wonderfully intertwined. And I think that's the point of the Apostle Paul in our study today in 1 Thessalonians. He said, "I don't want you to be ignorant regarding those who are asleep, that ye sorrow not, even as others which have no hope." Our faith is what secures our future, and it is because of our hope in Jesus Christ. It certainly causes what we will do together today, and that is rejoice in the Lord.

Let's remain standing for prayer. We stand on Jesus alone. And let's go into the presence of our Father, the presence of our Savior, the one on which we stand. You pray in your heart, I'll pray out loud. Let's ask God's blessing on the service this morning. Father, we come into your presence today knowing that you are with us. You said, I will never leave thee nor forsake thee. We claim that promise. We know you are with us. And we pray that you would fill us and use us today to worship you

in spirit and in truth, and then that you would speak to us through your holy word. We thank you for the word of God we have that you inspired and preserved for us today, and we know that you're speaking through your word. We thank you for the Holy Spirit in our hearts. Holy Spirit, please draw us closer to Jesus, our Savior. Give us a greater appreciation for him and for his work for us today. As we sing about that, as we hear, I pray, Lord, that you would change our hearts and grow us into more godliness and Christ-likeness. Please bless this service. In Jesus' name, amen.

Amen. That's our prayer this morning. Give me Jesus. You can have all this world, but give me Jesus, a reminder of his sufficiency. We are complete in him, in Jesus alone. We're going to sing about that with the song, Jesus, Only Jesus, and then we'll go into the chorus, Thou Art Worthy. Let's stand together. Let's sing, Jesus.

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0: Take your Bible, if you would, and join me today in 1 Thessalonians chapter 4. 1 Thessalonians chapter number 4. I don't know if you have contemplated in the same regard the contemplations, the thought process of this early church, but certainly there are some things that we do have here in the 21st century that they had to come to understand. The doctrinal truths that were being revealed through the pages of Holy Scripture as inspired by the Holy Spirit were not fully divulged to the church at this time. So there were things that they had to start understanding and processing as God revealed these truths to them. And they had some, I think, mental consternation until God said, "Here's the truth that I want you to park your fears upon." One of the fears that I think is natural, intuitive, it's part of living, is what we might also understand as a fear of dying. You know, tombstones reveal a lot, and some of them are just rather lighthearted and some more sober or serious. I'm told that there's a gravestone in a British cemetery not far from Windsor Castle, and it reads this: "Pause, my friend, as you walk by. As you are now, so once was I. As I am now, so you will be. Prepare, my friend, to follow me." And then if you look carefully on that tombstone, someone, a passerby, also inscribed underneath it these words: "To follow you, not my intent, until I know which way you went." So, a gravestone oftentimes does reveal much. In fact, in Paul's day, it wouldn't have been atypical. There would have been something that is completely understood with simple words such as, "I was not, I became, I am not, I care not." It communicated the idea of the finality of death, that I wasn't in existence, I came into existence, and now I am no longer in existence. Such would have been the mentality of the philosophers, the poets of this Greek or Roman day. It was the Greek poet Theocritus that said, "While there's life, there's hope, and only the dead have none." Epicurus, the Greek philosopher, said, "Death is nothing to us. When we exist, death is not, and when death exists, we are not." The Roman poet Catullus said, "When once our brief day has set, we must sleep one everlasting night." Philosophers have long tried to address the questions of life and death. Spiritists, they attempt to have some kind of communication with the dead. Scientists, they strive to investigate, what is it that happens? Is there some life beyond death? But what does the Bible say? The Bible is the book filled with hope. And I might even offer it is exclusively the book that has the answer providing hope for life beyond the grave. Today, the title of our message is simply "Our Faith and Our Future in Focus." What is it that our faith provides for any person who holds to it, who understands it, and then lives in light of it? Charles Fuller was the old preacher that used to say that the passage we're going to look at today, 1 Thessalonians chapter 4, was actually the Apostle Paul's exposition of the words that Jesus said in John chapter 14. So really, he's saying, if you look at the components that are found in 1 Thessalonians chapter 4, you really see that it answers or simply expounds on the truths that Christ revealed in John chapter 14. Remember in John chapter 14, Jesus said, "Let not your heart be troubled." Jesus was preparing his followers, his disciples, and by extension, he was preparing you and me for the reality of separation. And separation hurts. So Jesus, preparing his disciples, let not your heart be troubled. Ye believe in God, believe also in me. In my Father's house are many mansions. If it were not so, I would have told you, I go to prepare a place for you. And if I go and prepare a place for you, I will come again and receive you unto myself, that where I am, there ye may be also. And we know that Thomas the doubter, Lord, we know not whither thou goest. How can we know the way? And then those wonderful words that Jesus offers, Thomas, I am the way, the truth, and the life. No man cometh unto the Father but by me. What Jesus is attempting to do is to provide for his disciples in the first century and provide for you and I in the 21st century some comfort regarding the reality of separation. You know, the Thessalonian church, they're in this strange time. I mean, so many of them would have been able to, at least some, personally understand Jesus lived in my day. He's the one who said, if I go and I'm going, I'm going to prepare a place for you, and then I'm going to come again and receive you unto myself, that where I am, there ye may be also. They're anticipating we're going to be those that see Jesus when he returns. That's what they're looking for. Listen, I don't think the Apostle Paul thought that he wasn't going to see the return of Christ. Paul is living with an expectation for the return of Christ so that he's going to go and meet him in the air. You say, why do you think that the Apostle Paul says that? Because the Apostle Paul, in our passage of Scripture, he's going to say, then we which are alive and remain unto the coming of the Lord shall meet him in the air. Paul's saying, hey, you and I, we're going to meet the Lord in the air. There is something about this expectant return that has always been valuable for the church in what we refer to as the last days. So God, the Holy Spirit, is providing truth for people like the Thessalonian church and for people like the 21st century church that need to understand, what do I have regarding my hope when I experience the separation from loved ones and potentially even my own? You know, the first thing that he focuses on that we'll take a look at today is what we'll call a focus on our feelings. A focus on our feelings. Now, let me ask you this question, okay? Do you and I have a feelings-based faith, yes or no? Now, don't answer out loud, okay? Because we might have a church divided, all right? Do we have a feelings-based faith? We'd say, well, no. My faith is built on the foundation of Jesus Christ, the Word of God. It matters not what I feel. In fact, we believe it was Martin Luther. We've translated it, of course, but Martin Luther, feelings come, feelings go, feelings are deceiving. My warrant is the Word of God. Its truths are worth believing. So feelings do vacillate, but I would offer to you that the Bible does not simply deny the fact that we experience feelings. Sometimes we're so afraid of them. We don't even want to acknowledge that we have feelings that sometimes are not in right, outright, upright, downright, happy all the time. You know, we sometimes sing these songs that communicate this idea that I must have this continually ascending joy that is never diminished and I'm always happy. And I do believe that there's a joy that is different than happiness. And I also believe that there is something of sorrow that can actually be appropriately experienced by any follower of Christ. You say, well, what is it that he wants us to understand? Again, look at verse number 13 in 1 Thessalonians chapter 4. Here the Bible says, but I would not have you to be ignorant, brethren, concerning them which are asleep, that ye sorrow not even as others which have no hope. Do you know, to understand this passage, we understand that when we start to break this down, it's not saying that you can never sorrow. How cruel would this be? What a cruel command from God to experience such what we understand to be devastating loss this side of eternity and say, hey, you better put a smile on your face. The understanding is you are able to experience sorrow, but oh, how wonderfully life-changing when your sorrow is not a hopeless sorrow. It is a temporary sorrow. It is not one that exists for all of eternity. I know that weeping does exist for a night, but there is joy that is coming in the morning. Paul is saying, I don't want you to be uninformed about this important matter. Yes, we will sorrow, but we are not those who are left with no hope. This picture of hopelessness in the pagan world about the future life is continually illustrated through ancient writings and even more so on ancient tombstones. We often find times when we attempt to minimize the fact that feelings are a part of the Christian experience. We are invited on a journey as followers of Christ, whose destination is uninhibited joy. Today, that joy is oftentimes mixed with sorrow. And, you know, sometimes we're trying to tell people that if you don't have uninterrupted joy, you're on the wrong journey. In John chapter 15, verse number 11, the scripture says, these things have I spoken unto you, that my joy might remain in you, and that your joy might be full. In 1 John chapter 1, verse number 4, the Bible says, and these things write we unto you, that your joy might be full. When thinking about our feelings as it pertains to separation that comes from death, we should acknowledge at least two things. Number one, Christianity does not destroy the sorrow of death. Christianity does not destroy the sorrow of death. That would mean that death is no more. I have seen, and I suspect that many here have, seen more of death than you care to have seen. And whenever I see death, I always see some measure of sorrow. Most often, what I have seen is the sorrow that accompanies separation. That a person was here, and I want them to remain here, and now I'm separated from them, I experience sorrow. Sometimes it is a sorrow from what's taken place through the course of life, but always death seems to be accompanied by some measure, to some degree, some great, some overwhelming, some mixed with this sense, I'm glad that their suffering and pain is over. I'm glad that they're finally home, but still some sense of sorrow. Why do Christians sorrow when another believer dies? Because of the temporary separation, not because of the severing of some permanent relationship. It's not that. I've experienced separation and I don't like it that person's gone. So many in here have stories that would be so similar to mine. Some far more severe, more hurtful, some less, but we share stories of loss. You know, I talk about them sometimes, I think, to my embarrassment too often, but when my dad passed almost 2 years ago, I remember the last time I got to talk to my dad. I'd been on a missions trip. I got a call. Julie called me in Ethiopia. She said, your dad's not responsive. I got on the next plane home and flew directly to Colorado. And from the time that I got the call to the time that I got to Colorado, dad had begun to respond. He's interactive again. He's sitting up. He's enjoying some meals, still in declined health. But when I told dad goodbye, I have a very special photograph that a dear family friend took, and I didn't know they they took it, but they sent it to me later. When I told Dad goodbye that day, I did think, this is probably the last time that I'm gonna speak to my dad that he and I are interacting. So I told him goodbye. It was a hard goodbye. He was sitting in his chair, and I leaned over and I hugged him and I kissed him on the forehead. We said our goodbyes, and I walked out the door and I sat in the car, and my brother was gonna drive me to the airport. And quite honestly, I wept on the way to the airport. When we got in the car, we shared no words, nothing was said, and I just began to cry because I thought, that's the last time that I'm gonna talk to my dad. Sorrow. I flew back to Pensacola on Wednesday, had a meeting, all day meeting on Thursday. Thursday night, I got another call. Your dad's not responding. We think he's gonna go soon. Got on another plane and set up with Dad all night on Friday night. He made it through the day Saturday. I set up with him on Saturday night. I had a lot of conversation with my dad, but it was just me conversing with him. And then on Sunday, with the whole family in the room, all of us enjoying fellowship and stories and laughter, and I said to the family, hey, and we all stopped, and Dad was in heaven. Sorrow and joy. He said, don't sorrow as those who have no hope. As Christians, when we start to understand the reality of our feelings, we understand that Christianity does not destroy sorrow that comes from separation through death. It hurts to say goodbye. You and I should understand that when death came as a result of sin. And so death passed upon all men, for that all have sinned. You and I were not built, we weren't created to say those kinds of goodbyes. That's what Jesus came to reconcile. He came to remove that harsh goodbye. Christianity does not remove the bitterness, so to speak, or the sorrow of death. We would also understand Christianity does not remove the bitterness of the sting of death. Now, stay with me for a moment. Christianity does not remove the bitterness of the sting of death. The Christian does not only live a life of exclusive joy. There are sorrows along the journey of life, and Paul freely acknowledges this. For example, the Apostle Paul said that if my friend Epaphroditus would have died, now Epaphroditus was sick near unto death. And notice how the Apostle Paul comments on this. Yet I supposed it necessary to send to you Epaphroditus, my brother, companion in labor, fellow soldier, but your messenger, and he that ministered to my wants. For he longed after you and was full of heaviness because that he had heard that he had been sick. For indeed, he was sick nigh unto death, but God had mercy on him, and not on him only, but on me also, lest I should have sorrow upon sorrow. There was something liberating about understanding that sorrow is a part of our Christian existence. We don't have to pretend that we are always full of smiles and that the pain of separation doesn't touch the life of a follower of Christ. It does touch the life of one who knows Jesus and knows that I'm gonna see them again, but right now, I experience the pain of separation. There is coming a day when he will wipe away all tears from your eyes, but that does indicate that that day is not yet here. We're reminded again that there's coming a day when our sorrow will be removed, but the present moment of time is not that day. In one of the most powerful understandings contrasting the death that comes from sin and the future hope of glory, in 1 Corinthians chapter 15, notice the future that continually works its way even into this brief reference of the passage. So when, that's not now, when this corruptible shall have, that's a future day, put on incorruption, and this mortal shall have put on immortality, then shall be brought to pass the saying that is written, death is swallowed up in victory. That's the day that's coming, a day that is not yet. O death, where is thy sting? O grave, where is thy victory? The sting of death is sin, and the strength of sin is the law. But thanks be to God, which giveth us the victory through our Lord Jesus Christ. Yes, there is sorrow and separation that accompanies death, but the sting of sin has been, for every believer, removed through the doorway of death. Ah, how many of you have ever been stung by sin? Not, if you're a believer, not after you die. It will have no more reach, no more touch, no more sting. Jesus Christ remedied all that we experience in sorrow because of his substitutionary death, which will be completed for me when I shall, through the doorway of death, die to die no more. What Scripture is providing for us is something reliable, trustworthy, and sound to take comfort in. Paul, by the way, he has this direct information from Almighty God. For this we say unto you, he says, by the word of the Lord. So what do we understand? Well, we understand to focus on our feelings, but he doesn't stop with that. He starts to now build an understanding of, well, what's going to happen to this tabernacle when I die? So now he gives us a focus on our frame, or what we would call our bodies. Look at verse number 14 again. For if we believe that Jesus died and rose again, which we do, even so them also which, here's a beautiful word for Christians, sleep in Jesus, will God bring with him. For this we say unto you by the word of the Lord, that we which are alive and remain unto the coming of the Lord shall not prevent them which are asleep. Now sadly, many are substituting at this time and in this day, many times people substitute human speculation for what we would refer to as divine revelation regarding what happens to a person after they die. Many in here, you know, we can get caught up in accounts of those who have died and are sharing their stories of what happened during the moments when their earthly bodies were momentarily unresponsive. The concern we should have with this is that many are looking at human accounts as more valuable than our heavenly account, which is the Word of God. And it's important to note that God did not reveal all at one time everything regarding what happens at the threshold of death. But God has given us all that we need to know, and he's done so through the whole of Scripture. Not just like, okay, I've got the whole picture right here in this Old Testament psalm, or I've got the whole picture right here in this gospel account, or I have the whole picture here in these epistles, or even in 1 Thessalonians. No, we take the whole of Scripture and we start to understand what is it that happens when a person dies. You know, I've mentioned this before, but some of you are people who like puzzles. You enjoy putting a puzzle together. My wife is one of those. Well, listen, I'm not really a great puzzle guy. I like corners is what I like, okay? So are you the guy that finds the corner and says, oh, I got a corner? Well, let me ask you, if you pick out the four corners of a puzzle, do you have the whole picture? Do you put it in your hand and say, oh, I get it. Can you pick out any five? Well, maybe if your puzzle's made of wood and really big pieces, but we understand like, man, this doesn't tell the whole story. When we start to understand what is it that he's saying, we take all of what it is that God said, you need to know this, and we start to put this together and we say, I see the picture that God's painting. It is also important to understand that now we see through a glass darkly, There's much for us to learn from the feet of the one who knows all things. It's the revealer of truth, as he himself is truth. So what do we understand? What is it that we have to get regarding this focus on our frame? Well, first of all, the Bible addresses some matters about our bodies. Okay, what is it that we understand here? Now, I believe that the Bible makes a distinction between the body of a believer and your soul, your spirit. Paul seems to make it clear that the soul of a person was not asleep, but that their bodies were. Even the passage gives this inclination. We start to get that sense. The Bible says, "For if we believe that Jesus died and rose again, even so them also which sleep in Jesus will God bring with him." Well, where are they right now? If they're asleep in Jesus, how's he bringing them with him? We place a body in the ground and we say that those are the believers that are fallen asleep. But God says, there's coming a day when those who sleep in Jesus will God bring with him. Do you know what that gives us indication of? Their body is placed in the ground like or in similar fashion. And the Bible uses this analogy as if you were to plant a seed in the ground. So we put a seed in the ground and we expect that while what we get from that seed is not identical to the seed, everything necessary from the seed is going to produce that which grows from or comes from. So we get the sense that, okay, the body is placed in the ground and then the fruit of that is going to culminate in a new body. It's still you, a body perfected. A body that never has to hear the word cancer, a body that never wearies, a body that is like unto his glorious body, never to die again. This is the understanding that we get from this sense of our bodies. You know, if our body is placed in the ground and if a Christian has said, well, they're just asleep, we also understand that that's just my body, but again, Scripture makes a distinction between where am I, not my body. And by the way, you and I oftentimes even refer to our bodies in some detached fashion, as like we were talking about, how many of you have ever been in an accident before? Been in a car accident? How many of you have ever been in a car accident? Okay, we refer to that, we don't usually say my car was in an accident, unless your teenage son was driving, okay? So. You might say it then, but usually we say, oh, I was in an accident. And by that we understand, oh, something happened to your car. We talk about our bodies even in similar fashions. Oh yeah, I'm having problems with my back. Almost like we're saying, oh, I gotta get the shocks replaced, you know. We understand this is a vehicle that carries us from point A to point B, but that's not really me, that's our body. We start to understand this body, it does transport me, but it's not really me. Don't raise your hand because you might tear something, but how many of you are at the age or stage of life where you say, I can still do it in here, I just can't do it here? Do you understand? You know that there's something about your body that's hindering you and that your body is not really you. That's the understanding here. And what do we know Scripture reveals? In fact, it's wonderfully comforting when we start to understand, therefore, we are always confident, knowing that whilst we are at home in the body, while we're traveling about in the body, we are absent from the Lord. For we walk by faith, not by sight. We are confident, I say, and willing rather to be absent from the body and to be present with the Lord. Yes, departure from the body is to be present with the Lord. Your body asleep, you present with God in heaven. So what do we understand? First of all, our body, our burial, we've really addressed this, but the Bible says the Lord himself shall descend from heaven with a shout, with the voice of the archangel, with the trump of God, and the dead in Christ shall rise first. That is your body. And some people are asking rather mockingly, Paul addresses it in Corinthians. He says, but some man will say, how are the dead raised up and with what body do they come? Thou fool, that which thou sowest is not quickened except it die. There's our analogy again about just taking that body. We just planted it and God's gonna raise it up a new glorious body. And then where do we go from there? Well, we understand our bodies, we understand our burial, and we also understand our blessing. You say, well, what is the blessing for the Christian of dying? Well, of course, absent from the body, present with the Lord. But I would also add, no Christian ever dies alone. No Christian ever dies alone. You say, well, of course there are people who have not been with their loved ones, with their families. And some of you even have some measure of regret. You know, when my spouse passed, I should have been there. I tried to get there. Or I didn't make it home for when my mom passed. And I should have been there. And it's not what I'm talking about. No Christian, no person who knows Jesus personally, none ever die alone. We're reminded in Hebrews chapter 13, verse number 5, Jesus said, for he hath said, I will never leave thee nor forsake thee. There is not only this host of heaven that I believe are rejoicing at your graduation, the beginning of eternity. I believe that Jesus himself is present there welcoming you into eternity. What do we have? We have this focus on our feelings. Paul helps us to have some focus and understanding about our frame. And as we conclude, he also gives us a focus on our future. As we continue and we look in this passage, notice the very obvious focus on our future. For the Lord, verse number 16, for the Lord himself shall, this is coming, shall descend from heaven with a shout, with the voice of the archangel, with the trump of God, and the dead in Christ shall rise first. Then we which are alive and remain shall be caught up together with them in the clouds to meet the Lord in the air. So shall we ever be with the Lord. Wherefore, comfort one another with these words. Do you see how certainly the future is so clearly being presented? The Lord shall descend from heaven. The dead in Christ shall rise first. We that remain shall be caught up with them. So shall we ever be with the Lord. So when shall this happen? The Bible says so clearly that these are things of which no man knows the day or the time. That's where we begin in 1 Thessalonians chapter 5. But of the times and the seasons, brethren, ye have no need that I write unto you, for yourselves know perfectly that the day of the Lord so cometh as a thief in the night. Now he does give us indication for when are these last days coming? When is this final reckoning? When is this rapture of the body of believers, the church? We have signs and indications, but no man knows the day or the hour. So what do I know? I know that the Lord is coming, but when, I do not know. I know that he's coming soon, and soon is defined by his timetable. I know that when he comes, those who are alive and remain will be raptured, caught up together to meet the Lord in the air, and so shall we ever be with the Lord. Robert Murray McShane used to ask people, do you think Jesus Christ will return today? Most of them would reply, no, not today. McShane would reply, then my friend, you had better be ready, for he is coming at such an hour as you think not. Campus Church, death is a fact of life. The only way it can be escaped is to be alive when Christ returns for his own. Like a magnet that picks up only that which has the same nature as the magnet. So Christ will take only those in whom his nature resides. Death is not an accident, it is an appointment. It is appointed unto men once to die. If you should die today, can we reasonably understand what will take place with you? I pray that you will be at that meeting in the air.
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1: With SRN News, I'm Ron Taylor. Some war observers believe that President Trump's words could be nearly as influential as military force in challenging Iran's ruling regime.
2: Analysts say President Trump should spotlight the mullah's brutality, corruption, and hypocrisy, including the privileged lives of regime elites abroad. They argue that stronger communication tools, including efforts to bypass internet blackouts, could help Iranians organize and resist. Supporters believe exposing Tehran's propaganda may be critical to turning public anger into a movement for freedom. Ken Lorman reporting.
1: The Energy Department is investing $500 million to modernize a major steel factory in Middletown, Ohio. More from correspondent Richard Boyd.
3: The Trump administration says the project will protect 2,300 American jobs and strengthen the domestic supply chain. Cleveland-Cliffs plans to upgrade its blast furnace, generate electricity from mill gases, and recycle industrial byproducts. Supporters call it a step toward restoring U.S. manufacturing and reducing dependence on foreign suppliers, while acknowledging taxpayers shouldn't have to subsidize the industry forever. Richard Boyd reporting.
1: The U.S. has imposed 50% tariffs on some Canadian goods after trade talks between the two countries have broken down. Canada responding by announcing retaliatory tariffs set to begin September 8th, both sides blaming the other for failing to reach a deal. Prime Minister Mark Carney says Canada's measures will target products, including steel, dairy, agricultural equipment, and pulp and paper, on a dollar-for-dollar basis. TikTok has reached a $400 million settlement with the Department of Justice, ending a 2024 lawsuit alleging the company violated federal children's privacy laws. This is SRN News. President Trump is giving a lot of money to Christian relief agencies.
4: The administration is handing out $2 billion to World Vision, Samaritan's Purse, Compassion International, and other ministries that provide help around the globe when disaster strikes. Franklin Graham, who heads Samaritan's Purse, says the government cash will still make up a small portion of the ministry's annual expenses, but it is very welcome and will go into things like field hospitals in Africa's Ebola zone and airlifts to earthquake-stricken Colombia. Michael Harrington reporting.
1: A federal appeals panel has ruled that President Trump's goal of ending sex change operations on children is not improper and cannot be the basis for quashing a subpoena issued against a provider of such procedures. In a 2-1 decision, a panel of the Ninth U.S. Circuit Court of Appeals says the efficacy and long-term risks of the treatments are uncertain. The judge has also found that the president has the power to align the Justice Department's enforcement priorities. This is SRN News. The White House is setting an ambitious new goal for American space launches.
5: President Trump signed a national security presidential memorandum to restore U.S. leadership in space transportation. The order aims for more than 1,000 launches and reentries on American soil each year by 2030. It directs agencies to speed up permitting, expand launch sites, and work more closely with private companies. The policy also calls for greater commercial access to the moon and Mars. Willie Nelson, Washington.
1: IndyCar drivers can finally evaluate the track in downtown Washington after a day of practice and qualifying. The 1.7-mile street course was an unknown commodity. It was set up for the first time for this event, celebrating the country's 250th birthday. As far as the tracks go, it looks pretty simple with only 7 turns, all but one to the left. But drivers reported significant bumps that could be a factor in today's race. You'll find more news online at srnnews.com. I'm Ron Taylor.
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1: With SRN News, I'm Ron Taylor. The United States is imposing 50% tariffs on $20 billion worth of Canadian products.
2: Canada says it will immediately retaliate after the U.S. imposed 50% tariffs on $20 billion worth of Canadian products. Last-ditch negotiations between the U.S. and Canada failed to resolve the latest strain in relations between the historic allies. Prime Minister Mark Carney says in a statement, Canada will match those tariffs dollar for dollar to protect our workers and businesses. Canada wanted concessions on tariffs on steel, aluminum, autos, and lumber that a senior Trump administration official said Washington was not willing to provide. Donna Warder, Washington.
1: The Pentagon says at least 757 service members have been wounded since the war began against Iran.
3: More than 580 are Army soldiers. The total injured also include 86 sailors, 64 airmen, and 19 Marines. While many of the casualties are categorized as having occurred during Operation Epic Fury, the Pentagon has created a new category for wounded troops, saying that Operation Epic Fury has concluded. The Pentagon and U.S. Central Command have offered almost no details on how the injuries occurred. However, officials say that the vast majority of those injuries are traumatic brain injuries. I'm Lisa Dwyer.
1: Authorities say that Russian and Ukrainian drone and missile strikes have killed at least 10 people. Ukrainian officials said one of the persons died Saturday in a ballistic missile strike on Kyiv. Russia's defense ministry said the strike hit a locomotive depot. The hardline new leader of Iran's top security body is threatening neighbors against joining new U.S. efforts to squeeze Tehran's economy and saying the U.S. has increased global nuclear insecurity. Egypt is trying to revive Iran negotiations. This is SRN News. Correspondent Michael Harrington shares the result of a new poll that charts approval of gay marriage.
4: Sweden is the country where the most people think homosexual unions are a good thing, 92%. The Netherlands come in second at 89%. Spain checks in at 87%. On the other end of the spectrum, opposition to gay marriage is strongest in Nigeria, where the population is split between Muslims and Christians, 97%. It's also very unpopular in Indonesia, Kenya, and Malaysia. Michael Harrington reporting.
1: The Department of Defense is introducing a course centered on Western civilization and Christianity this fall in the schools it operates for military families. It's part of an effort by Defense Secretary Pete Hegseth to redirect the education system toward patriotic values and classical learning. The Department of Defense education activity operates about 160 schools across 11 countries. This is SRN News. TikTok has reached a $400 million settlement with the Department of Justice.
5: This will end a 2024 lawsuit alleging the company violated federal children's privacy laws. The DOJ said that TikTok will pay $300 million immediately and another $100 million after an order vacates an earlier consent decree against its predecessor company, Musical LI. Since the DOJ's lawsuit in 2024, TikTok has undergone major changes, most notably in the ownership structure of its U.S. arm. John Scott reporting.
1: President Trump has urged a federal judge to reject the BBC's request for the court's help in securing testimony and documents from three members of the president's family in response to his $10 billion defamation lawsuit against the British broadcaster. In a court filing Friday, President Trump's personal attorneys argued that the BBC is trying to gain politically driven leverage. This is SRN News.
6: Some trees dig deep when the drought hits. Others stretch higher when the storms come. Either way, growth doesn't come easy. It comes in the stretch, in the tension, in the reach. Maybe you're in that season now. Too much, too fast, too hard. But God sees it. He's not standing at a distance. He's reaching for you so he can reach through you. You're not being broken. You're being rooted. Rejoice Radio. 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

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And love doesn't stay quiet. If you've found hope in Him, let it show. Pray first, then speak with kindness and truth. Live in a way that makes people ask, what's different about you? You don't have to be loud or perfect. Just clear, just real. Be the mirror. 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
1: With SRN News, I'm Ron Taylor. Republicans are hoping to end the long statewide losing streak in Minnesota. A GOP candidate says early signs suggest voters may be open to change in great leadership.
2: Former NFL sideline reporter Michelle Tafoya is now seeking statewide office, and she says her campaign is gaining traction among independent voters. Tafoya argues that Democratic Lieutenant Governor Peggy Flanigan is closely tied to policies and controversies involving the current administration. Democrats are rejecting Republican criticism as they make their own case to voters. Minnesota has not elected a Republican to statewide office since Governor Tim Pawlenty's re-election in 2006. Ken Lorman reporting.
1: A big announcement Friday from Vice President J.D. Vance as he spoke at the Cleveland Cliffs Middletown Works facility in Middletown, Ohio. He says the Trump administration's working hard to bring back American manufacturing.
3: And that brings me to why I'm here today. Because we're not just here to talk about the celebration and the good news and the numbers. We're here to announce that Cleveland Cliffs is making today, right here in Middletown, Ohio, a $1 billion investment in transformational manufacturing right here in our home.
1: Vance notes his own grandfather worked at that very plant for decades. The United States and Canada have fallen deeper into a trade war. New tariffs are expected to raise prices for products in both countries. Each side is blaming the other for the collapse of negotiations in Washington late Friday that led the U.S. to impose 50% tariffs on $20 billion worth of Canadian goods, and Canada setting September 8th as the start of their retaliatory penalties. President Trump says import taxes will hit about 5% of what Canada provides to the U.S. This is SRN News. Pew Research Center asks Americans about the Ten Commandments.
4: The question is, should public schools display the Decalogue in classrooms? Turns out the country is pretty evenly split on the issue. 50% say yes, 48% no. White evangelical Protestants are the group most likely to favor posting the commandments in the schools. 83% like the idea. Black Protestants come next at 64%, followed by Catholics at 56%, and then white mainline Protestants at 52%. Michael Harrington reporting.
1: Hate crimes charges have been filed against a man who disrupted Shabbat services in Manhattan Central Synagogue and struck two people this month. A police report says as synagogue security was escorting the man out, he struck a member of the congregation, damaged synagogue property, and then spit at and headbutted a member of the security team. Larry Montez of the Bronx faces two counts of assault. This is SRN News. FBI Director Kash Patel says the Bureau has eliminated a DNA processing backlog that once topped 1.8 million samples. Correspondent Richard Boyd has more.
5: The announcement from the FBI is exactly the kind of accountability conservative voters demanded, fixing years of what they see as bureaucratic failure and putting public safety first. The samples came from federally convicted offenders, arrestees, and certain detainees, then entered the combined DNA index system, or CODIS, to help solve violent crimes. Patel says new equipment, staffing, and technology brought the backlog down to zero. Richard Boyd reporting.
1: Bitcoin and gold shot higher this week, with both getting a boost from some frantic action surrounding the bond market, and the cryptocurrency also benefiting from activity in Washington. Both Bitcoin and gold had fallen sharply from their highs set in January. You'll find more details at srnnews.com.
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7: How do you do? Some people believe absolute truth doesn't exist. For them, truth is whatever you want it to be, which creates a problem. If everything is true, how do we discern the genuine from the counterfeit, especially when it comes to describing God? Those are questions one woman struggled with until the day her heart and mind and very life were unshackled.

0: loves that new baby.
1: Wonderful. All he does
2: Ronnie, is... Ronnie, where are my car keys?
1: Just a sec. Where did you last have them?
2: If I knew that, I wouldn't be looking for them.
0: Sounds like somebody's in a bad mood.
1: It's worse every day.
2: Never mind. I found them.
0: What's his problem?
1: Where do I start? The weather in Manitoba's too cold, and he hates working for his family's business.
0: He has a nice house, beautiful wife, good kids. Is he ever happy?
1: Only when our friends are over and he has a drink in his hand.
0: That bad, huh?
1: He keeps telling me we should move back to New York.
0: You grew up here. Why don't you?
1: Me? With his active baby? I mean, maybe when he's older. I'm barely managing now.
0: So how's my favorite niece doing? Does she like being a big sister?
1: Leela Electra is living up to her middle name. Bright as ever, but not smiling as much as she used to. Not sure she likes being a big sister. I wonder if I'm spending enough time with her. Enough about me. What's new with you? Still searching for God in all the wrong places?
0: Not anymore. I think I found God.
1: Oh, really? What religion is this?
0: Hinduism. I learned that we get reincarnated every time we die. And if we make a mistake with this life, we just get to try again in the next one.
1: What about...
0: And you want to hear the best part?
1: Sure, enlighten me.
0: Eventually, after we live many, many lives, when we get it all right, we transcend this life and enter oneness with the universe and a state of everlasting bliss.
3: This is Unshackled, the longest-running audio drama in history. 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In a sea of uncertainty, the old lighthouse in Chicago is still a rock of salvation, there to rescue the perishing. Since 1877, the mission doors have been open, welcoming the lost and despairing. Thanks to your prayers and financial gifts, Pacific Garden Mission is the country's oldest continuously operating rescue mission.

0: is episode number 3945 in the series Unshackled, the program that makes you face yourself and think. When it comes to religion, most people can be divided into three groups: devout believers, secular believers, who often identify with the religion they were born into, and the nones, the non-believers who may try different religions, but only when they align with their personal beliefs. That's what the woman in our story was doing. Where would it lead? You'll find out as we bring you part one of the true story of Lela Gable, right now on Unshackled.
1: I was five when my parents moved to Queens, New York, to live with my grandparents. My father quickly became overwhelmed by his new job and began to drink even more. My mother became even more overwhelmed by my baby brother, who had a habit of getting into everything. I knew my mother loved me, but she seldom spent focused time with me. It seemed like my Aunt Michelle was the only one who actually saw me, which made her visits all the more special.
2: Where's my favorite niece? Has anybody seen Lela?
3: I'm right here, right in front of you.
2: Are you sure that's you? The girl I remember was much shorter last time I was here.
3: It's me. I'm just taller. What's in the bag? Did you bring me a present?
2: I brought you some comic books. Very special comic books.
3: Cool.
2: They are stories from the Bhagavad Gita for children in English.
3: The what?
2: It's about Hinduism, the religion in India.
3: Their clothes look pretty. Why does this person have so many arms?
2: That's one of the Hindu gods. They have a god for everything you can imagine.
3: What are these words on the cover?
2: It's written in Sanskrit, an ancient language that is very sacred in India. Do you know where India is?
3: No.
2: It's on the other side of the world, where millions and millions and millions of people live, and they all follow this religion. Well, many of them do. I'm going to visit there soon.
3: But you'll come back, won't you?
2: Of course. I'll only be gone a little while. I'll be back before you know it.
1: Year after year came and went without her. It would be four long years before I would see my aunt again. And in my young heart, it felt like she had abandoned me for something better. When my parents moved near JFK Airport, I would watch the planes flying overhead and imagine them taking me to India so I could find Aunt Michelle. At night, I would pull out the comic books she gave me and dream about living over there. The pictures on the pages seemed to be so peaceful compared to the world I was living in.
4: What's for dinner?
5: Dinner was 4 hours ago. I put your plate in the fridge.
4: Kids still up?
5: They're both in bed. I'm heading up there too. Make sure you, please, let go of my arm.
4: Well, how about a kiss first?
5: I'm not in the mood.
4: You used to kiss me when I got home, remember?
5: That was before you started stopping at bars on the way home. Now let me go.
4: Not until you start acting like a wife's supposed to act. Now give me what I want.
5: No, I won't. Let go of me. Ow! You promised you'd never hit me again.
4: I'll do whatever I want whenever I want, and that's final. You understand?
1: Night after night, my brother and I would go to sleep to the sounds of our parents' violent fighting. I would cover my ears and silently beg them to stop yelling and hurting each other. But the fights only stopped when they separated and my mother moved us out, first to my grandparents and eventually to the house she rented. I was 9 by then and was often left home alone while my mother worked, always strict with instructions to look after my 5-year-old brother Dylan, who would never listen to me.
6: Open the door, Dylan. We're not gonna hurt you. We wanna talk to your sister.
1: Neighborhood girls delighted in bullying me, calling me names, shoving me to the ground. I always felt powerless to fight back, and once again felt unseen by the adults in my family.

0: I began to dream about Hindus' promises of reincarnation. I was convinced that my next life would have to be better than the one I was living in. The only breaks in my troubled life were my summer trips to Canada.
1: Make sure you pack some of your nice clothes.
2: Ma, it's just camp. I only need t-shirts and shorts.
1: It's 3 weeks of cultural immersion, so I want you to look nice, especially for the Shabbat dinners and the Israeli dances.
2: Will they make me study the Torah every day?
1: No, only rabbis do that. This camp's all about our traditions.
2: Traditions sound boring. Do I really have to go?
1: Yes, you're going. You and your brother will have fun.
2: Can't you fly with us to make sure we're safe?
1: We don't have the money for me to do that, Leela.
2: But what if we get lost in the airport and miss our plane?
1: Look for the people in the uniforms, and they will be looking for you because I have arranged for them to help you. It will be fine.
0: Imagine being 9 years old, flying by yourself from New York to Canada, and being responsible for your 5-year-old brother who wants to run around the whole airport.
2: Dylan, get back here! It's this way! Dylan!
0: Yeah, piece of cake. Somehow, we made it. And when we arrived, Dad was there to pick us up at baggage claim. And the camp? Well, it was better than I expected. I quickly bonded with my cousins and had fun learning Jewish songs and traditional dances. And every Friday night at sundown, we honored the beginning of Shabbat with a Sabbath meal, where we remembered our ancestors' deliverance from slavery. There were campfires at night and activities during the day. We even had a weaver show us how to make a prayer shawl on a loom. That may have been the start of my lifelong interest in textiles.
3: You should be with the other children, swimming in the lake.
2: I'd rather watch you on the loom. Can I ask you a question?
3: Of course.
2: Is there only one God in the world?
3: What a strange thing for a Jewish girl to say. Don't your parents say the Shema?
2: I'm not sure.
3: You should say these words twice a day. Hear, O Israel. The Lord our God. The Lord is one. We are loyal to one God and only one. And we should always wear shawls like the one I'm making when we pray to show God respect.
2: Why are there 5 knots on each corner?
3: You have a sharp eye for such a young girl. Well, each knot is made from 8 threads. White, to represent God's holiness, and 1 blue thread to represent the sky where he dwells. All the threads and knots together represent the 613 commandments that God gave us.
2: That's a lot of rules. What happens if I don't follow all of them? Does that mean I'm no longer Jewish?
3: You'll always be Jewish. Your mother was Jewish, and your daughters will be Jewish no matter who they marry.
2: But what if I mess up? Will I still go to heaven when I die?
3: You're too young to worry about such things. No one ever born in this world is perfect. All God requires of us is that we try our best.
2: But what if I really mess up? Will I get another life, another chance to be better?
3: We're only given 1 life to live. And when it's over, it's over. Besides, you are Jewish, one of God's chosen people. Simple as that. Now, no more questions. Run along and play with the others.
0: My thoughts were jumbled as I headed for the lake. Which religion was true? The one my aunt believed in, or the one my Jewish relatives believed in? Or was there another? After 4 years of living in India, my Aunt Michelle finally returned, and I was happy again. I thought she had returned for good, but soon learned she had different plans.
1: Oh, Michelle, you shouldn't have. This scarf is gorgeous.
3: You should see the clothes the women wear in India. Their saris and dupattas are beautiful. You have to go back with me and see it for yourself.
2: You're going back?
3: Of course. India's my home now. It's where I worship Sathya Sai Baba.
2: Baba who?
3: He's a special guru who has ascended to godhood. You all have to meet him. You have to come to India with me.
4: Us go to India? I'm too busy trying to make ends meet in the real world.
3: Let's see if Mom can help with the money, and I'll make all the arrangements. I've asked her and Dad to come, too. You have to go. Trust me. Your life will never be the same.
0: A few months later, my mother pulled my brother and me out of school, and along with our grandparents, we all boarded a plane for India. When we arrived, I was overwhelmed by the heat and humanity. I never imagined so many people could be crowded into a city. We boarded a bus for the long ride to our destination, and at every stop, children dressed in rags would clamor under the bus windows, begging for change.
4: I've never seen so many poor people. Why doesn't the government do something?
3: There's too many. Besides, the caste system is very strong here.
2: What do you mean?
3: People are born into different groups in India. The highest level is the priests, then the rulers, then the merchants, and then at the bottom, the laborers, who are always poor. Nearly everyone here is divided by birth and occupation.
2: So, if I had been born into a farming family, does that mean I could never become a doctor or a teacher?
3: No, not likely.
2: Doesn't seem fair.
3: Could be worse. Your family could be one of the untouchables.
2: Who are they?
3: The poorest of the poor. Forever paying for the sins of their previous lives and never reaching paradise.
2: Never?
4: How much longer till we get there?
3: It's in the next village. I can't wait for you to meet Baba.
0: After we dropped our bags off, my aunt led us to a massive temple where symbols of every god imaginable were carved into the walls. Thousands of devotees were inside, bowing before a raised dais with a large wooden throne, its armrests carved with lions. Seated on the throne was a man dressed in an orange robe with ruby lips and piercing eyes. I couldn't take my eyes off him as my aunt guided us into a curtained area reserved for Westerners.
3: Have you ever seen a place like this?
4: Never. How many followers does he have?
3: Over 20 million, mostly here in India. But he also has devotees from all around the world.
2: Why is there so much smoke in the air?
3: It's incense, constantly burning in the temple to our guru, Sai Baba, who sits on the throne.
2: Why is he looking at me?
3: He is? That means he wants to meet us. Swami, may I introduce my sister and...
5: Who is this lovely child?
3: This is my niece, Leela.
5: I had a vision that you would all visit me. Like most Westerners, you have been rushing, everywhere rushing. But here, you will find peace. Tell me, why are you here? What are you searching for?
4: Well, enlightenment, I suppose. My sister has told me about the miracles you perform and the wisdom that flows from you.
5: Would you like to be one of my devotees?
4: Yes, it would be an honor, Swami.
5: I will give you special powder to taste whenever meditate. It will usher you into deep states of meditation. First, you must learn to empty yourself of all thought and attachments.
2: But if we empty ourselves, what?
4: Hush, Leela.
5: Let the child speak. Yes, little one.
2: If we empty ourselves, what will fill us?
5: Divine avatars will fill your mind with my knowledge and images beyond this world. I will prepare you for your next life and the many lives that follow. And then one day, you will become a god like me.
3: You are so wise, Swami.
5: Your Aunt Michelle believes in my powers. Look at the joy it has brought her. My way is the true way. There is no other.
0: After we returned home, my mother continued to follow the guru and his holy practices. She hung a giant picture of him on a wall in our den and burned incense throughout the house. Before the trip, I was an A student. But after the trip, as my mother became more devout, my grades started to slip and all I wanted to do was meditate, do astrology, and experiment with drugs and drinking. Things that would expand our minds and reveal deeper consciousness. And to make matters worse, I was an insecure teenager who was desperate for someone to love me. So I started sleeping around. When I turned 18, I enrolled in art school to study textile design. And when I wasn't in classes or learning to play my guitar, I was doing what most college students do. Looking for love in all the wrong places.
6: Hello?
2: It's Leela. We need to talk. I've been trying to reach you for days.
6: I've been busy. I heard you're pregnant.
2: Yeah, and I'm getting an abortion. My dad said he'd pay for it. Don't you have anything to say?
6: Well, I don't know how I feel about abortion.
2: What does that mean? I have done so many drugs, I bet it's not even gonna live. Besides, my dad would never let me drop out of school. I've already made the appointment. Will you meet me there?
6: Yeah, but I won't be able to stay.
0: Looking back, I realize the irony of the decision I made. I was an impressionable young woman who desperately wanted to be seen and valued for who I was. Now, I realize that my unborn baby wanted the same thing. To be seen and valued for who he or she was. I joined my mother on more trips to India to sit under the teaching of India's great miracle-working God-man. At night, away from the smoke-filled temple, I would look at the stars and cry out to God, whoever he really was, for answers. Something was still missing in my life. No matter how many times I repeated mantras or emptied my mind, I tried filling my life with one type of enlightenment after another, but still felt empty. After college, I drifted from one job to another and struggled to pay my bills. A friend suggested I call a local radio station and see if they needed help. And frankly, I was willing to do anything to get out of my house.
7: 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We got more music coming your way right after this quick commercial. Hey, thanks for waiting. I'm Lenny, the station manager.
8: I know. I hear your voice on the air whenever I work from home. I weave rugs for a designer friend of mine.
7: Cool. What can I do for you?
8: I'm just looking to gain some experience to get another job somewhere. Could I, intern with you for a while?
7: What are you interested in? You have a beautiful voice, by the way.
8: Thanks. I'm willing to do anything to beef up my resume. Could you use some help?
7: Sure. Drop by anytime. I'll show you around. My commercial's almost over. Gotta go.
0: Later that week, when I couldn't bear the thought of working another day in my cold garage, I went to the radio station. And there was Lenny, a handsome Jewish man. Over the next month, he taught me about the music business, invited me to record parties and concerts, and encouraged me to keep playing my guitar. Before long, our friendship grew into much more. Yeah, there were some red flags, but the fact that he was Jewish and had a steady job made it seem like it was a smart move. One thing led to another, and I got pregnant again. But Lenny married me and supported me as I gave birth to our first child, a girl. After 5 happy years, I gave birth to a healthy baby boy. Giving birth is usually filled with happiness, but this time was different. A darkness came over me that I couldn't shake.
7: I'm worried about Leela. She's not herself.
9: Is she sick? Take her to a doctor.
7: No, physically she's fine. It's her mind. Something's not right.
9: She just had a baby. Give her time. She'll bounce back.
7: Before the baby was born, she was obsessed with her latest tarot card reading and what it predicted about her future. She gets fixated on something and she ignores everything else.
9: So she's interested in tarot cards. They're harmless.
7: Are they? She's barely sleeping. And our daughter told me that she left the baby in his crib all day yesterday while she organized the basement.
9: She just wants a home in order. What's wrong with that?
7: She forgot to feed him for 8 hours, and he went the whole day without a diaper change.
9: Something is wrong. That's not like her.
7: I don't know if she's on drugs, having a mental breakdown, or both. She needs help, and I don't know what to do.
9: I'll be there as soon as I can.
0: By the time my mother arrived, I had another psychotic episode, and I was rushed to the hospital for a psychiatric evaluation. At first, the doctors thought I was experiencing bipolar disorder, but it was eventually determined that I was suffering from postpartum depression. I found out later that nearly 1 in 5 women experiences some form of this during pregnancy or soon after delivering. After weeks of medication and therapy, I was finally released.
7: You want me to pick up some food on the way home?
2: No, I'm not hungry.
7: I was thinking that maybe once you're feeling better, we could find a counselor, a marriage counselor, you know, somebody to help us.
2: With what?
7: To find out why we don't sleep together anymore.
2: I'm fine with the way things are.
7: Sure, Leela. We'll do it your way, as usual.
0: When we got home, both my daughter and the baby were asleep. I gave my mom a hug and excused myself to go through the mail that was waiting for me. One thick envelope stood out from all the others. Inside was an 11-page letter from Maria, my best friend in high school. We hadn't spoken much in years. Why had she sent this?
10: My dear Leela, I'm not much of a writer, but I haven't been able to shake this feeling that I should write to you. I don't know what's going on in your life. I'm sorry we haven't stayed in touch. But I want you to know I'm praying for you and that God loves you.
0: Honey, you know he loves me.
10: I know any mention of God probably seems strange given how wild I was in high school. I was a mess. I suppose we both were. All the guilt and regrets I've carried all these years were finally released a few months ago when I gave my life to God. My life hasn't been the same ever since. I wrote a poem about my experience that you can have.
0: I skimmed the rest of the pages and slowly read the last one.
10: I don't know what you're facing, but I do know the answer to what you're looking for. You need Jesus Christ as your Lord and Savior. He's the only one who can help you, Leela. God impressed a verse on my heart that I need you to hear. In the Gospel of John, Jesus says, I am the way, the truth, and the life. No man cometh unto the Father but by me. He's the only way, Leela. The only way. I'd love to see you and share more with you. I have so much more to tell you. Love, Maria.
0: Her concern for me brought tears to my eyes. That letter should have been a sign that God, the real God, saw me and really loved me. But I was too blind then to realize it. I was happy that my friend Maria had found something that worked for her, but becoming a Christian was the last thing that a Jewish woman like me would ever do. Besides, everything I learned from the Indian guru and mysticism over the years was that all paths lead to God, and it was up to me to create my own happiness. I had hoped marriage would meet all my emotional needs, but it hadn't. There was only one thing I knew for sure. I would never be happy until I ended my marriage.
11: Join us again next time as we hear the conclusion of this powerful story. Leela spent half her life trying to fill a hole in her heart that only God can fill. Is that your story? We live in a world where hundreds of false religions preach that you can earn your way to heaven one way or another. But the true God says that heaven is a gift we only receive when we repent of our sins and believe in Jesus Christ as Lord. How about you, listening friend? Maybe today is the day you ask Jesus to forgive your sins and believe in Him as Lord so He can reveal His plan for your life. 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This is program number 3945. Heard in the true story of Leela Gable, Part 1, were Atlee Gilbert, Jim Craig, Tina Glushenko, Rocky Murphy, and Demetrius Troy. Original music, Don Badorf. 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Script, Scott Kirk. 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So, until next time, unless our Lord returns before then, I'm Timothy Gregory reminding you that the doors to Pacific Garden Mission are open night and day. 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
1: With SRN News, I'm Michael Harrington in Washington. The Trump administration is tightening rules on who can receive taxpayer-funded tax credits. Correspondent Willie Nelson fills this in.
2: The Treasury Department and IRS have issued proposed regulations to block illegal immigrants from collecting refundable tax credits. The rules clarify that credits such as the Earned Income Tax Credit and Child Tax Credit are federal public benefits reserved for U.S. citizens, nationals, and qualified aliens. Treasury Secretary Scott Bessent said the days of illegal aliens collecting taxpayer-funded benefits are over. Willie Nelson, Washington.
1: Iran's president is defending a memorandum of understanding with the U.S. as the best way to end a stalled conflict. He emphasizes the agreement aligns with Iran's dignity and interests. The deal signed in June aims to end the war and reach a nuclear accord, but key issues remain unresolved. Meanwhile, Iran's new security chief is warning neighboring nations against supporting U.S. sanctions, threatening retaliation. An army unit in Europe specializing in drone warfare has been told to stop learning and start using the battlefield tech and return to being a traditional infantry battalion.
3: Last November, 600 soldiers formed the 173rd Airborne Brigade in Europe that specialized in drone warfare and was set up to be used as a dedicated unit that could deploy anywhere drones were required. General Christopher Leneve, the Army's acting chief of staff, has ordered that battalion to refocus on its core mission of being an airborne infantry unit. Ukrainian President Volodymyr Zelensky said in March that Ukrainian officials were helping five countries in the Middle East and Gulf region counter Iranian drone attacks, while the United States and European countries were among others that were requested their support. Bernie Bennett in Washington.
1: Bitcoin and gold shot higher this past week, with both getting a boost from some frantic action surrounding the bond market, and the cryptocurrency also benefiting from activity here in Washington. This is SRN News. In Weimar, Germany, Jewish people are trying to keep Yiddish alive. The annual Yiddish Summer Festival brings hundreds of musicians, students, and scholars to the city, most famous for the ill-fated republic that preceded Nazi Germany. They attend workshops, concerts, and performances celebrating the language, music, and culture of Ashkenazi Jews, a culture the Nazis sought to destroy, but that has continued to reinvent itself. The festival is influencing the growth of interest in Yiddish language and culture from a wide swath of society. A federal judge says Idaho cannot prosecute doctors who perform abortions to, quote, protect a woman's health or prevent self-harm. U.S. District Judge Lynn Windmill has ruled that Idaho's Defense of Life Act and Fetal Heartbeat Act violate the Due Process and Equal Protection Clauses of the 14th Amendment. Both laws include narrow exceptions, including abortions, to prevent the death of the woman. This is SRN News. The CDC warning about alfalfa sprouts.
4: A food poisoning outbreak linked to alfalfa sprouts has sickened people in 15 states. The Centers for Disease Control and Prevention says 55 cases have been documented, including 4 hospitalizations. The outbreak involves salmonella and different strains of E. coli. Officials say the cases are linked to alfalfa sprouts from Everything Sprouts, a Minnesota grower. The sprouts were sold under the Calco and Everything Sprouts brands. Last year, the FDA warned Everything Sprouts about several concerns, including a leaking roof. Keith Peters reporting.
1: Early Motown songwriter Janie Branford Hobbs has passed away at the age of 87. She helped pen hits including Money, That's What I Want, and Too Busy Thinking About My Baby. Branford Hobbs joined Motown as a receptionist. In 1958, she and Gordy co-wrote Money. This is SRN News.
5: Jesus is more than the subject of a song, the figure on religious posters, or a sticker adorning your vehicle. 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
1: Standing on the promises of Christ my King, through eternal ages let His praises ring. 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
2: Therefore thou art inexcusable, O man, whosoever thou art that judgest. For wherein thou judgest another, thou condemnest thyself. For thou that judgest doest the same things. But we are sure that the judgment of God is according to truth against them which commit such things. And thinkest thou this, O man, that judgest them which do such things, and doest the same, that thou shalt escape the judgment of God? Or despisest thou the riches of His goodness and forbearance and longsuffering, not knowing that the goodness of God leadeth thee to repentance? But after thy hardness and impenitent heart, treasurest up unto thyself wrath against the day of wrath and revelation of the righteous judgment of God, who will render to every man according to his deeds. To them who by patient continuance in well-doing seek for glory and honor and immortality, eternal life, but unto them that are contentious and do not obey the truth, but obey unrighteousness, indignation and wrath, tribulation and anguish upon every soul of man that doeth evil, of the Jew first, and also of the Gentile. But glory, honor, and peace to every man that worketh good, to the Jew first, and also to the Gentile. For there is no respect of persons with God. For as many as have sinned without law shall also perish without law. And as many as have sinned in the law shall be judged by the law. For not the hearers of the law are just before God, but the doers of the law shall be justified. For when the Gentiles, which have not the law, do by nature the things contained in the law, these, having not the law, are a law unto themselves, which show the work of the law written in their hearts, their conscience also bearing witness, and their thoughts, the meanwhile, accusing or else excusing one another. In the day when God shall judge the secrets of men by Jesus Christ, according to my gospel. Behold, thou art called a Jew, and restest in the law, and makest thy boast of God, and knowest His will, and approvest the things that are more excellent, being instructed out of the law, and art confident that thou thyself art a guide of the blind, a light of them which are in darkness, an instructor of the foolish, a teacher of babes, which hast the form of knowledge and of the truth in the law. Thou therefore, which teachest another, teachest thou not thyself? Thou that preachest a man should not steal, dost thou steal? Thou that sayest a man should not commit adultery, dost thou commit adultery? Thou that abhorrest idols, dost thou commit sacrilege? Thou that makest thy boast of the law, through breaking the law, dishonorest thou God? For the name of God is blasphemed among the Gentiles through you, as it is written. For circumcision verily profiteth, if thou keep the law. But if thou be a breaker of the law, thy circumcision is made uncircumcision. Therefore, if the uncircumcision keep the righteousness of the law, shall not his uncircumcision be counted for circumcision? And shall not uncircumcision, which is by nature, if it fulfill the law, judge thee, who by the letter and circumcision dost transgress the law? For he is not a Jew, which is one outwardly. Neither is that circumcision, which is outward in the flesh. But he is a Jew which is one inwardly, and circumcision is that of the heart, in the spirit, and not in the letter. whose praise is not of men, but of God.
1: Bible Reading is a presentation of Rejoice Radio. 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
1: With SRN News, I'm Michael Harrington in Washington. The White House is escalating economic pressure on Iran, warning countries that helped Iran could face severe consequences. Correspondent Ron Taylor has more.
2: President Trump calls the initiative Economic D-Day, targeting oil smuggling, cash transfers, front companies, and other financial lifelines to Iran. He says any country allowing those activities will face tremendous economic consequences. Supporters argue that the U.S. has an economic advantage and can pressure Tehran at lower political costs than expanded military action. Treasury Secretary Scott Bessent says maximum economic pressure could reduce the likelihood of a large-scale conflict. Ron Taylor reporting.
1: The Treasury Department is putting protections in place to help families keep more of their Trump account investment returns. Correspondent Richard Boyd has that story.
3: Treasury Secretary Scott Bessent says families should not lose investment returns to unnecessary fees. The default fund, a State Street S&P 500 exchange-traded fund, charges just 2 basis points, or 0.02%. Proposed regulations would cap all investment options at 10 basis points. Employers could also contribute up to $2,500 per employee each year, tax-free to workers under the program's rules. Richard Boyd reporting.
1: The hardline new leadership of Iran's top security body is threatening neighbors against joining U.S. efforts to squeeze Tehran's economy and saying the U.S. has increased global nuclear insecurity. Egypt, meanwhile, is trying to revive Iran-U.S. negotiations. After trade negotiations crumbled down on the 11th hour, President Trump's 50% tariffs on scores of Canadian imports kicked in yesterday. The new levies are expected to affect roughly $20 billion of Canadian goods. This is SRN News. A federal appeals panel has ruled that President Trump's goal of ending sex change operations on children is not improper and cannot be the basis for quashing a subpoena issued against a provider of such procedures. In a 2-1 decision, a panel of the 9th U.S. Circuit Court of Appeals says the efficacy and long-term risks of the treatment are, quote, uncertain. The judges also found that the president has the power to align the Justice Department's enforcement priorities with his broader policy goals. Judge Carlos B. wrote, quote, every president has law enforcement priorities. Conservatives and pro-life activists in Kansas are working on new strategies now that voters have rejected an amendment to the state constitution that would have allowed direct election of Supreme Court justices. Supporters of the failed amendment call it a pro-democracy change and were hoping that elections would have moved the court away from the far left. Kansas had elected justices for nearly 100 years before 1958. This is SRN News. Tesla recalls nearly 3 million vehicles in China over door handle safety risks.
4: Tesla and other Chinese car makers are recalling more than 4 million vehicles over safety concerns, including risks tied to their door handles. Tesla is recalling about 2.98 million vehicles, including models 3, Y, X, and S, over door handle safety risks. This follows China's announcement in February to ban hidden door handles seen commonly on Tesla and other Chinese electric vehicles starting next year. It follows EV accidents where hidden electronic door handles fail to function and trapped passengers. Keith Peters reporting.
1: Serena Williams will team up with Carlos Alcaraz to create a powerhouse mixed doubles pair in her return to the U.S. Open. The U.S. Tennis Association announced yesterday Williams and Alcaraz had been given a wild card into the big American tournament. This is SRN News.
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You can stand next to someone and still have no idea what they're carrying. They're smiling, doing the normal stuff, but inside, it's heavy. That's why kindness matters more than we think. Jesus helped without making people feel small. He moved toward them, stayed close, and brought relief. So today, be the reason someone breathes easier. That's how Jesus changes a day. 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

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Deeper than the ocean, higher than the stars, and as close as your next heartbeat. 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
1: With SRN News, I'm Michael Harrington in Washington. Some war observers believe that President Trump's words could be nearly as influential as military force in challenging Iran's ruling regime.
2: Analysts say President Trump should spotlight the mullah's brutality, corruption, and hypocrisy, including the privileged lives of regime elites abroad. They argue that stronger communication tools, including efforts to bypass internet blackouts, could help Iranians organize and resist. Supporters believe exposing Tehran's propaganda may be critical to turning public anger into a movement for freedom. Ken Lorman reporting.
1: The wildfires burning across Europe this summer have exposed rusty bombs and mines left over from World Wars I and II. Here's correspondent Bob Agnew.
3: A potentially deadly threat has been lurking for decades beneath what is now a blackened landscape. The explosives now threaten the crews fighting those fires. Some of the weapons have exploded in the intense heat. Blasts have been reported in France, Belgium, Germany, and the Netherlands. This wildfire season was supercharged by heavy rains early in the year, which then spurred vegetation growth that became kindling when the summer heat arrived. Bob Agnew reporting.
1: Kazakhstan is voting today in a parliamentary election expected to further strengthen President Kasym Tokayev's grip on power in Central Asia's largest nation. The pro-presidential party is predicted to win a majority in today's election, with other loyal parties also likely to enter parliament. Ukrainian President Volodymyr Zelensky says actions by dismissed Defense Minister Mykhailo Fedorov, including his involvement in protests and calls for elections, were misguided. Zelensky also mentions problematic decisions over defense spending. This is SRN News. The Department of Defense is introducing a course centered on Western civilization and Christianity this fall in the schools it operates for military families. It's part of an effort by Defense Secretary Pete Hegseth to redirect the education system toward patriotic values and classical learning. The Department of Defense Education Activity operates about 160 schools across 11 countries and educates about 70,000 students every year who are children of active duty military or civilian service members. The numbers and the political and cultural clout of ultra-Orthodox Jews in Israel continues to grow. That's putting their vision of faith, Jewish identity, and civic practice on a collision course with that of other religious and secular Israelis. Mass protests over proposed changes to the exemption from the military draft for ultra-Orthodox men highlight the most contentious issue. At the core of ultra-Orthodox doctrine is the belief that studying Scripture is the highest duty of all. This is SRN News. A Virginia salon confrontation is drawing allegations of anti-Semitism after a customer says she was refused service because of her Israeli heritage.
4: Jessica Watson says she was asked to leave a salon in Alexandria after mentioning that she is half Israeli during a conversation with the Afghan owner. Watson alleges the owner chanted "Free Palestine," denied Israel's existence, and refused a refund. The incident has prompted calls for accountability, while Watson says she is pursuing legal options and wants greater awareness of anti-Semitism. Ron Taylor reporting.
1: Today is Sunday, August the 23rd. It's the 235th day of 2026. On this date in history, 1305, Scottish rebel leader Sir William Wallace executed by the English for treason. And on this date in 1775, Britain's King George III proclaimed the American colonies to be in a state of, quote, open rebellion. This is SRN News.
5: Where do you come from? Where are you going? Your past doesn't define your future. What you've done doesn't automatically mean you can't choose a new direction. What you have been is not how God sees you. There's no need to wait on a second chance. There's no moment God can't redeem. There's no heart He can't transform. Today would be a great day to accept God's answer to your tomorrow. 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
1: Back to Genesis with Dr. John Morris, scientist and creation seminar speaker with the Institute for Creation Research. Dr. Morris, what was early man like?
2: Chris, early man was, of course, Genesis man, Adam and his descendants. But evolutionists have a different idea. They claim that the animals gave rise to the humankind. But as near as we can tell, man has always been intelligent and advanced. In 1991, the frozen carcass of a man who died over 3,000 years ago was found in Austria. Evolutionists expected that people from that era were rather primitive. But this guy

0: had a framed backpack. A copper axe was carrying dried fruit and other foods, a fire starting kit, and a first aid kit. He had a bow made out of the best wood available. He was fully human. And that's the biblical view. Man was created in Genesis, descended from Adam and Noah, fully human from the start. And that's the Back to Genesis truth.
1: For more information, visit our website at icr.org.

our griefs and carried our sorrows, yet we esteemed him stricken, smitten by God and afflicted. But he was pierced for our transgressions. He was crushed for our iniquities. Upon him was the chastisement that brought us peace, and with his wounds we are healed. All we like sheep have gone astray. We have turned every one to his own way, and the Lord has laid on him the iniquity of us all.

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He's at work, crafting something beautiful, and you're a part of His perfect plan. 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
1: With SRN News, I'm Michael Harrington in Washington. Some war observers believe that President Trump's words could be nearly as influential as military force in challenging Iran's ruling regime.
2: Analysts say President Trump should spotlight the mullah's brutality, corruption, and hypocrisy, including the privileged lives of regime elites abroad. They argue that stronger communication tools, including efforts to bypass internet blackouts, could help Iranians organize and resist. Supporters believe exposing Tehran's propaganda may be critical to turning public anger into a movement for freedom. Ken Lorman reporting.
1: This week brings the end of a year-long U.S. ban on cattle from northern Mexico. Correspondent Donna Warder.
3: Ranchers in northern Mexico are getting ready to export their cattle to the U.S. following a year-long ban. An outbreak of the flesh-eating parasite known as the New World screwworm fly was affecting the cattle industry on both sides of the border. On Monday, the U.S. plans to restart imports at the border crossing in Douglas, Arizona, and new restrictions are in place. Eventually, 1,300 cattle per day can enter the U.S. I'm Donna Warder.
1: Authorities say that Russian and Ukrainian drone and missile strikes have killed at least 10 people this weekend. Ukrainian officials say at least one person died on Saturday in a ballistic missile strike on Kiev. Russia's defense ministry says that strike hit a locomotive depot. Ukrainian authorities say four other people were killed in the Zaporozhye region and two around Kiev. Years after Hong Kong's annual vigil for the Tiananmen Square crackdown ended, former organizer Tang Quan still discreetly visits former memorial sites in the city. Overt public commemorations have been risky under a new crackdown. This is SRN News. Hate crimes charges filed against a man who disrupted Shabbat services in Manhattan Central Synagogue and struck two people this month. A police report says, quote, as synagogue security was escorting the man out, he struck a member of the congregation, damaged synagogue property, then spit at and headbutted a member of the security team. Larry Montez of the Bronx faces two counts of assault as a hate crime and one count of criminal mischief as a hate crime, among other charges. Taliban rulers are marking the fifth anniversary of their return to power in Afghanistan. They claim to have brought stability and ended decades of conflict. However, the United Nations warns of a grave human rights crisis, especially for women and girls. Religious freedom advocates say conditions for Christians in Afghanistan are now the worst since they have ever been. According to the Ministry Open Doors, quote, since the Taliban regained power in August 2021, Christians have either fled or gone underground. This is SRN News. The Energy Department is investing $500 million to modernize a major steel facility in Middletown, Ohio. Here's correspondent Richard Boyd.
4: The Trump administration says the project will protect 2,300 American jobs and strengthen the domestic supply chain. Cleveland-Cliffs plans to upgrade its blast furnace, generate electricity from mill gases, and recycle industrial byproducts. Supporters call it a step toward restoring U.S. manufacturing and reducing dependence on foreign suppliers, while acknowledging taxpayers shouldn't have to subsidize the industry forever. Richard Boyd reporting.
1: Today is Sunday, August the 23rd, and some notable people are celebrating a birthday today, including actress Barbara Eden. She's still with us at 95 years old. Author and motivational speaker Rudy Rudiger is 78. Actress Shelley Long has 77 candles on her birthday cake. This is SRN News.
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0: What does it mean to watch for the Lord? Is it something that we think about maybe occasionally, or something that quietly shapes the way we live and follow Him every day? Welcome to the Sunday Sermon on Through the Bible. I'm Steve Schwetz, and in this never-before-aired message from our archives, Dr. J. Vernon McGee takes us to Matthew 24, where Jesus speaks about His second coming and calls His followers to be ready. So as you find your place in God's Word, Greg and I have got some evidence to share that God's Word is changing lives, this time in Ghana.
1: Ghana is located in Western Africa. Don't feel bad if you've never heard of it, or you can look it up on Google Maps. The point is that Through the Bible is taking the whole Word to the whole world, and by God's grace, we're getting to some far-flung places.
0: Yeah, and Twi, which, by the way, has like 9 million speakers, we've been seeing tremendous fruit. I had the opportunity to be in Ghana and go to a listener's gathering, if you will. It was a local radio station, and people came in, and man, those folk can party like you wouldn't believe in terms of just their excitement for the gospel and the teaching and the love that they have for the Word of God and through the Bible. It was such an encouragement.
1: Yeah, and you know, Christian missionary work began in that country way back in the early 1800s, which is incredible. And more than half of Ghanaians now say they're Christians, but a lot of them are just nominal.
0: Yeah.
1: And of course, like we hear throughout Africa and much of the world, Islam is growing in the north and is aggressive. And so you might say, well, you know, if two-thirds of the people say they're Christian, do you need Through the Bible? And the answer is absolutely.
0: Absolutely, yeah. Here's a letter of encouragement from a young mother. Her name's Sissy, and she shared this with our team in Africa. I cannot go a day without this teaching because whenever I miss this program, it seems something precious has been taken away from me. Scriptures that are difficult to understand have been simplified and also communicated in the local language for easy understanding. God bless you for this program.
1: You know, so significant. And sometimes it's easy for us in the English-speaking Western world to forget that there aren't the richness of resources, biblical resources that we have access to. And so this is really significant what she said.
0: Yeah, the other thing that's an encouragement is Sissy says here what she really summarizes without knowing it, the entire philosophy of Through the Bible going into different languages. One, scriptures, some are difficult to understand.
1: Yes.
0: They're simplified and they're communicated in the local language.
1: Yes.
0: And that's what we're trying to do with Through the Bible.
1: I love it when the listeners feedback that we're hitting the center of the target by the grace of God.
0: Yeah.
1: Now, Bernard listens regularly, and he tells us that living by God's word and living in community has become really important to him. And here's what he said. I urge all of us to take solace in God's word and also praise and show gratitude to those who do good things for us. Some people are so ungrateful and many have decided not to assist others, but the Bible admonishes us to be grateful, even in difficult times, by giving thanks to God. After hearing these sermons on Through the Bible, I attend to my neighbors more and enjoy praying together over the gifts God has given us.
0: Such an encouraging letter. This is another one from Bright.
1: Bright's name.
0: Letter is familiar because it touches really on things that we hear a lot from our listeners in Ghana. Here's what he says. You taught me that faith is the ultimate thing that moves God to answer our prayers. It's not about pastors or church elders, so I urge all believers to stop placing their faith in false prophets and greedy pastors, as they are not messengers of God.
1: Yes, and you know, we want to be careful and gracious, but this is a big problem on that continent.
0: Oh, yeah. The prosperity gospel, again, from being there, they would have crusades, you know, air quotes there, and campaigns.
1: Yes.
0: And it was basically a big money grab.
1: Yes.
0: And even our own homegrown, if you will, U.S. prosperity gospel preachers look at Africa as a whole as a huge opportunity, and they've spent a significant amount of time there, frankly, taking a lot of money out of that country.
1: Yeah, I remember some time ago hearing a letter read, you might have read it or we might have read it together, that said something like, my pastor used to stand up and tell me about all his financial needs, and now I'm listening to Through the Bible, and I'm actually learning the Bible. And
0: that's a
1: sad reality, but it's why we're there.
0: Yeah.
1: You want to read this last one?
0: It comes from Caselli. God, through this program, has brought healing to my soul. I went through some troubles, which I do not want to publicly disclose, and this nearly ended my life. But as I got in touch with this program, I have been inspired to always cast my burden unto Jesus, which I did, and I am free from all bondages of the problem I went through. I pray for abundant resources to enable the program to stay on air forever.
1: Well, and that's a natural segue for us to say thank you to everybody that supports Through the Bible. If you support with your prayers, if you share with others, if you're able and God leads you to support financially, that person just thanked you, because we're only able to stay on the air year after year after year because of the faithful support of God's people.
0: Yeah, and just to reiterate how faithful you have been as our listening folks and being a part of Through the Bible. And Greg and I, we get financial reports every month.
1: Yeah.
0: And we just every month say, praise God, the Lord has been faithful, and use the faithfulness of our listeners to give us the gas for the Bible bus to run around the world.
1: Amen. And we do our best to buy the best price gas and be good stewards, but without you, we couldn't do it. So thank you.
0: Greg, let me pray for us. Heavenly Father, we are thankful for your faithfulness to us, the faithfulness of listeners, the faithfulness of the Holy Spirit in providing for our every need. I pray that you would bless the ministry as it goes out. In Jesus' name, amen. Now here's the Sunday sermon on Through the Bible with Dr. J. Vernon McGee.
2: I'd like to read some verses here in the 24th chapter

sound of a trumpet, and they shall gather together his elect from the four winds, from one end of heaven to the other. Now learn a parable of the fig tree. When his branch is yet tender and putteth forth leaves, ye know that summer is nigh. So likewise ye, when ye shall see all these things, know that it is near, even at the doors. Verily I say unto you, this generation shall not pass till all these things be fulfilled. Heaven and earth shall pass away, but my word shall not pass away. But of that day and hour knoweth no man, no, not the angels of heaven, but my Father only. But as the days of Noah were, so shall also the coming of the Son of Man be. For as in the days that were before the flood, they were eating and drinking, marrying and giving in marriage, until the day that Noah entered into the ark, and knew not until the flood came, took them all away, so shall also the coming of the Son of Man be. Then shall two be in the field, the one shall be taken and the other left. Two women shall be grinding at the mill, the one shall be taken, the other left. Watch therefore, for ye know not what hour your Lord doth come. But know this, that if the goodman of the house had known in what watch the thief would come, he would have watched and would not have suffered his house to be broken up. Therefore be ye also ready, for in such an hour as ye think not, the Son of Man cometh. Now we have seen that our Lord, in the Gospel of Matthew, is answering two of the three questions which the disciples brought to him. He answered the other one, but Matthew, for his own purpose, did not record that answer. We did note that it is in the Gospel of Luke, and it fits into the purpose of the Gospel of Luke. But the two questions that we've seen here are, what is the sign of the end of the age, and what is the sign of the coming of Christ? Now, we've been able to identify that particular period because the Lord Jesus identified it and said that the end of the age will be called the Great Tribulation period. And he said that you'll know that you're in it when you will see the abomination of desolation spoken of by Daniel the prophet. Now, very candidly, you and I are not looking for an abomination of desolation. That's not the hope of the church. But after the church is removed and the rapture takes place, the church is out of the world, then may I say to you that this will be a sign to those that are then on the earth, that when they see the abomination of desolation, and they'll know that they're in the Great Tribulation period. Now, we saw last time that he gave the sign of his coming. He says that the sign of his coming is, first of all, his coming will be public. It will be public in the sense that he'll not be coming as he did before to Bethlehem. Before, when the wise men wanted to know where to find him, they were told that, "But thou Bethlehem Ephratah." That had to do with his first coming to the earth. But the next time, you won't need to go to Bethlehem. He compared it to the flashing of lightning. Probably the most public thing that ever takes place is lightning. You can certainly know when that's taking place. And when he comes, it'll be public. There'll be no such thing as somebody saying, "Well, he's over here," or "he's over there," because the whole world will know when he comes the second time. Now, this is his coming to the earth to establish his kingdom upon the earth. Now, when he takes the church out of the world, we're told the dead in Christ will be raised. Those that are alive will be caught up to meet the Lord in the air. Now, there's a great argument about whether that's secret or not. I rather think it'll be secret. I always felt like Dr. George Gill
was right.

0: Like when he used to say, he says it'll be so secret that there are going to be some churches that'll meet the next Sunday after the rapture and they won't miss a member. I believe that there'll be some like that. I'm sure there'll be some like that because of the fact I do not think it's going to make the impression upon the world that a great many people think that it's going to make when he takes the church out of the world. But his coming to this earth at the end of the great tribulation to establish his kingdom is going to make quite an impression, because at that time he puts down all unrighteousness. And they're told, we saw last time, then shall appear the sign of the Son of Man in heaven. And we attempted to identify that sign as far as we know, and I would not want to be dogmatic about this. If you have a better guess than I do, why, I'd certainly be willing to accept it, that this probably is the Shekinah glory. When the Lord came the first time, that Shekinah glory was not there. True, the star was over Bethlehem, but didn't apparently stay there very long. It disappeared. And the pictures that show him with a halo around his head just don't happen to be the way that he walked this earth by any means. He wasn't marked out like that. That Shekinah glory was left, and that, I think, is all that he did leave. He didn't leave his deity when he came to this earth, why, he was God. But when he comes the next time, that Shekinah glory will be the sign. Now, to the nation Israel, which was the only nation that ever had the visible presence of God, and I want to say the church has never had the visible presence of God, and the church never will in its existence. We walk by faith and not by sight. How we need to learn that. And may I say, it would keep some of you from running after these sensational folk today that are performing miracles. May I say to you, that is so called, because you would know that that which is genuine today is that which appeals to faith and not to sight at all. We've got so many people that are looking for something, something they can fasten their eyes upon. Well, we walk today by faith and not by sight. Now, we are told here, he shall send his angels with a great sound of a trumpet, and they shall gather together his elect from the four winds, from one end of heaven to the other. Now, he's going to send his angels. And I know now we're not talking about the church, because we're told that when the church is taken out, that the Lord himself shall descend from heaven with the shout, the voice of the archangel. Somebody says, uh-oh, there's the archangel. No, it's not. It's his voice. May I say that the important thing at the rapture is he doesn't need a trio. He doesn't need two to help him. He doesn't need someone there to blow a trumpet, and he doesn't need Gabriel there. I personally don't think Gabriel even has a trumpet, and I'm sure he can't blow a trumpet. He's just not in the trumpet-blowing business at all. When our Lord calls his church out of this world, he'll need no one to help him. He'll do it alone. When he was here before, and he raised the dead, he always did it by speaking to them. The Lord himself shall descend from heaven with a shout. And the voice of the archangel, his voice, is like the voice of an archangel, which denotes the majesty of it and the authority of it, and the sound of a trumpet. Well, somebody says there's a trumpet there. No, there's not. If you turn over to Revelation 1:10, you'll find out that John says that he was in the Spirit on the Lord's day. He heard a voice like the sound of a trumpet, and he turned, and whose voice was it? Well, it was the glorified Christ. His voice will be like the sound of a trumpet when he calls his own out of this earth. And they alone will hear, and they alone will be caught up to meet the Lord in the air. But now when he gathers his elect, and his elect here, I think, is the nation Israel, that 144,000 that were sealed to go through this period are at this time scattered throughout the world, because they will have witnessed they will have done in 7 years what the church has not done in 1900 years, and that is evangelize the world. They will have covered the entire world. Now he's going to gather them together, and they are brought together for the kingdom that is to be established beginning in Jerusalem, for it is the capital. Now he speaks by giving a parable. Now learn a parable of the fig tree. Now, I'm not going into a great deal of tedious detail here, but I think if you'd turn back in the Old Testament, that you'd find two things, that the vine and the fig tree represent the nation Israel. Isaiah speaks of the vine, Jeremiah of the fig tree, and that the fig tree is a sign of the nation Israel. And I think now he's talking about the nation Israel. When his branch is yet tender and putteth forth leaves, ye know that summer is nigh. And the thing about the fig tree is that it puts forth its leaves, as you know, early in the summertime. Now, there are those that like to relate this to what is happening over there now. Now, may I say that what's happening over there now, I think, is quite wonderful, but I do not think that it's the fulfillment of this at all. I think that you're going to see a great deal more that will take place when God begins to move with him than what you're seeing today. I think what you're seeing today reveals, as it's convinced so many, that here is a nation that's been out of business for 2,500 years, that all of a sudden comes back into existence. And God said that's what's going to happen to it. And I do think that that is very impressive today. But using the slang expression, we haven't seen anything yet. I think that fulfillment of this, when that fig tree begins to bud, you're going to see some buds, a whole lot of buds, more than we're seeing today. Now will you notice, so likewise ye, when you see all these things, know that it is near, even at the doors. That is what? His coming. Verily I say unto you, this generation shall not pass till all these things be fulfilled. Now there's been two ways of interpreting that word generation, the ganao. Does it mean here the nation Israel, that this generation, that is the Jewish people, will not pass away till all these be fulfilled? Or does it mean the generation that's then living is going to see all of these things take place? And may I say, both of them are true. And I'm not sure but what the Lord had both in mind when he mentioned this. Now he enforces what he said with this: heaven and earth shall pass away, but my words shall not pass away. And if you've noticed now that this has been the second time that he has inserted a statement like this, that his word is important and that attention should be given to it. You remember when Paul's talking about the rapture, he says, this we say unto you by the word of the Lord. And I think Paul means he had a special revelation on it. And I think that the Spirit of God means for us to pay particular attention when that sort of thing is said. Because you and I are living in a day when these things are ridiculed. And they're ridiculed in the church today. Many people do not believe these things that concern prophecy. They poo-poo them. They say that these things will never come to pass. You remember Peter said that these days would come, when they would say, where is the sign of his coming? And they would ridicule this great truth of the Word of God. And so he's come forth to enforce this in this particular case, and also relative to the rapture. But he says now, but of that day and hour knoweth no man, no, not the angels of heaven, but my Father only. The only thing that disturbs me when someone comes along and announces a date is that I know that that day I can't look for him to come, because he's coming at a time when they know not. And I've often wondered if it might not be the day after one of these days that some of these fellows predict. May I say that this is a business that we ought never to go into, is even to come so close as to say, as right now I'm hearing voices that want to say something sensational, and they say, he's going to come in our lifetime. I've heard that. How do you know it? I'd like to have that verse. I'd love to have that scripture and that teaching from the Word of God. He's going to come in our lifetime? I don't know. He could, but I don't know it, and I don't think they know. And there are those that say, well, he is going to come now in this century. And I can't find where the century was to be singled out. And there are all sorts of methods made. Now, I won't be around for this, but some of you will. And when you get to it, you remember that that preacher down there at the Church of the Open Door way back there said this was going to happen. When we get to 2000 A.D., my friend, there will be an epidemic then of date setters, and they'll tell you he's coming in 2000. You say, how do you know that? Because 1000 A.D. saw that same sort of thing. We need to recognize the fact that though you are looking for him to come, we are to stay away from this business of date setting, and nothing will bring the study of prophecy into disrepute more than for anyone to attempt to set a date. And our Lord scored it for this, his coming to the earth, and also for his rapture, that no one knows, but of that day and hour knoweth no man, no, not the angels of heaven, but my Father only. Now will you notice, but as the days of Noah were, so shall also the coming of the Son of Man be. Now what kind of days were the days of Noah? Well, we've seen that God looked down and he saw that all flesh had corrupted his way upon the earth, and it was narrowed down now till there was just one man left, and that was this man Noah that was faithful to God, the only man. And it was said of him that he walked with God, and it's reduced to one individual. May I say to you, that means that this day of Noah was a terrible day. Lawlessness, we're told, immorality, but wait just a minute. That's not what our Lord mentions. Listen to this. For as in the days that were before the flood, they were eating and drinking, marrying and giving in marriage until the day that Noah entered into the ark. Now, what is wrong with eating and drinking? If you do too much of it, of course. But what's wrong with eating and drinking? There's nothing wrong with it. They're marrying and giving in marriage. Is there anything wrong with that? And of course, there's nothing wrong with marrying and giving in marriage. Well, what does our Lord mean when he says that in the days of Noah they were eating and drinking, they were marrying and giving in marriage? What's wrong? I'll tell you what's wrong. They were eating and drinking as if God did not exist. They said, that old fella out there, he says that there's going to be a flood. What nonsense. We know there's not going to be a flood. And they had marriages. And friends, God was left out of them. It's very much like today. People are living as if God does not exist. I'm of the opinion that a great many people that go to church on Sunday, and they come generally Sunday morning, you never see them any other time, I'm confident from one Sunday morning to another Sunday morning, God's not in their thinking. He doesn't enter into their business. He doesn't enter into their home. He's not geared into their lives at all. There's no reality whatsoever. And that's the way that it was in the days of Noah. Men were marrying and giving and marrying. Nothing wrong with it other than God was left out. They were doing these things as if God did not exist and as if they'd be here forever, and they were right in the presence of the flood. I do not know this, but a very wonderful Bible teacher, we were riding in the car going to Chicago, and he reached over and tapped me on the knee. He said, you know, McGee, you and I have been talking on prophecy this week, but if you and I really knew how close we are to the rapture, You know, we may be frightened that it may be closer than we dream it is. I wonder if we are not living today as if the thing's just going to continue forever as it is right now, and there'll be no change in it. How much does God enter into your daily life? Now, as I said this morning, the church work is not done inside the walls of this church. It's what takes place outside. Well, it'll take place Monday. It's what'll take place on Tuesday. It's what'll take place on Wednesday. How much of the Word of God goes out from you during the week? Or when you put on your work clothes in the morning, it's goodbye, God. We'll see you next Sunday morning. Hope you'll be around. Is it that attitude? That's the way it was in the days of Noah. Godless days. Now, and they knew not until the flood came and took them all away, so shall also the coming of the Son of Man be. Now will you note, then shall two be in the field, the one shall be taken, the other left. Two women shall be grinding at the mill, the one shall be taken and the other left. Now there's somebody going to say, well, finally, preacher, you painted yourself into a corner. You've been saying that the rapture is not in the Olivet Discourse, and here it is. There's two in the field, one taken, one left, and that's not rapture. What is it? And here are two at the mill grinding, one taken and one left. If that's not rapture, what is it? Well, it's not rapture. It's altogether something different than rapture. Now, what's the pattern that we have here? The days of Noah. The godless crowd, they knew not until the flood came and took them all away. Who was really raptured at the time of the flood? Noah? No, he was left here. He went on. Who was taken away? This generation that married and were given in marriage, they ate and drank as if God didn't exist. They are the ones that were taken away, and that's the way it'll be when he comes again. Who is it that will be taken away? They'll be taken away in judgment as they were in the days of Noah. Those that are left to enter into the kingdom. If you'd keep on in this discourse, you'll find out that he'll say, blessed are ye of my Father, enter into the kingdom. And then he says to the other, cursed are you, and you will enter into outer darkness. So that, may I say, that I don't think I painted myself into a corner. This is not rapture. We're talking now about the days of Noah. And when those were taken away, they were taken away in judgment. And that's the way it'll be in that day. This is not the rapture. It's when they're taken out of the world to meet the Lord in the air, and so shall they ever be with the Lord. That's not the picture that you have here at all, but altogether different. Now will you notice, two women shall be grinding at the mill, one shall be taken, the other left. Watch therefore, for ye know not what hour your Lord doth come. And I do not know whether you detect it in the text or not, but there is the note of anxiety. There is the note of almost fearfulness, and it's like this. But know this, that if the goodman of the house had known in what watch the thief would come, he would have watched and would not have suffered his house to be broken up. May I say to you, it's like watching for a thief. Now, is that the way the church is to watch for the Lord to come? No, the language is just absolutely the opposite. You remember Paul said to the Thessalonians, how ye turn to God from idols to serve the living and true God and to wait for his Son from heaven. It's an altogether different word, by the way. And then he goes on in the fifth chapter to say that the Lord is coming to this earth like a thief in the night. But he says, ye are not the children of the night. And he will not come to you as a thief. Do you think he's coming to the church as a thief? You don't welcome the thief. The church is looking for that blessed hope and the glorious appearing of our great God and Savior. It's not looking for that blessed hope and the glorious appearing of the thief. Now, when you left home tonight, did you leave a note on the back door saying, "Mr. Thief, I have left the door unlocked. You will find the family silver in the second drawer to the left." Did you put a note like that? I'm sure you didn't. I'm of the opinion that you locked everything up. You probably double locked in these days everything to keep the thief out. You don't want the thief to come in. And when the Lord comes to the earth to establish His kingdom, do you think the world will want Him? Would you think that tonight this group of communists that have met in Moscow, do you think that they made any plans for the Lord to come and take over? I don't think so. And I do not believe that in this country of ours today they have very much room for Him in Washington. I don't think they have any. And I'm not talking politics, because it doesn't make any difference what party that you have in. They're not looking for Him. And if He came tonight, He'd be a thief breaking in. But He doesn't come that way. And watch therefore, for ye know not what hour your Lord doth come. Watch. And I detect in that the thing that the Old Testament prophet talked about. He says, in that day they're going to say in the morning, "Would God it were night." And at night they'll say, "Would God it were morning." What's the difficulty? Fear and dread are in their hearts as they look about them, and they're watching in fear. The church is to wait for Him to come. I got interested in this several years ago, in fact, many years ago now, and I found out that back in the Old Testament alone, there are 17 different words that indicate watching and waiting. And of course, we have only really the one word to translate watch. And somebody says, "Well, I just don't see how that there could be that many." Well, may I illustrate? I think there can be several ways of watching. Here is a man. It's the fall of the year. The deer season opens, and his neighbor and he have been going deer hunting up here to Utah every fall for about 10 years. And so they get their gear together, they get in their camper, and they start out the day before, and they drive up to their familiar spot, and they camp that night to be ready the next morning when the season opens. And so the next morning, before it's daylight, they crawl up to that accustomed spot. One of them takes his place at that hogback right where their deer tracks, where he's been every year. He got his deer there one time. That was 10 years ago. He hadn't had one since. But he goes right back to that spot to wait, because he's sure another deer is going to come over there one of these days. So he sits down on a log that is there, and he begins to put his gun down, and he begins to watch. He hears a noise over in the brush, and he raises his gun. It's another hunter. And so he doesn't shoot him this time. He may get him next time, but he don't get him this time. So he's watching. And that's one way of watching, by the way. But suppose you meet that man a month later down here at 6th and Broadway, and you see him standing on the corner, and he looks over there when the light changes. When the light changes, he looks over here, and then he looks down the street, and there he is watching again. And you wonder, what in the world he's watching for now? You go up to him, says, "Waiting for someone?" Oh, he said, "Yes, my wife is 30 minutes late. She went down there to Bullock's, and she used to be here 30 minutes ago." But he's watching for his wife, and that's different than watching for the deer to come. I could make a bad pun there if I wanted to, but I don't want to. But let's move up now 2 or 3 more months, and you go out to the hospital, and you see him and his wife now sitting by the bedside, and there is their little boy that's in the bed. The doctor says about midnight the crisis will come. They're sitting there watching. Now, that's different than any kind of watching that he did up yonder watching for a deer. That's different than waiting on the corner for his wife. It's a different way of watching. May I say to you, in that day, and our Lord makes it very clear here, that it's like watching for a thief in that day. It'll be a note of urgency and a note of fear and a note of anxiety. That's the way they watch. But for the child of God today, it's looking for that blessed hope and the glorious appearing of our great God and Savior. And may I say that I believe that if we really hold this hope, that it will do quite a few things for our Christian lives. The first thing is it's going to put us on our toes where the church is not tonight. Now, one of the things that's said to the church again and again is awake, awake. You're not children of the night. Don't let him come like a thief. You are to be awake. You're to be alert. And I think that every Christian in this day in which we're living ought to be on his toes for the Lord. Honestly, let's put reality in it. Suppose he had come tomorrow morning at 10 o'clock, where would he find you? What would you be doing? Suppose he came tomorrow night at 10 o'clock, where would he find you and what would you be doing? You see what I mean? May I say to you that looking for him to come is not some little pious expression, but it's a life that enters into every moment. I remember hearing the late Dr. Gerard Lowe, who was pastor of the First Presbyterian Church in Dallas years ago. I don't mean Dallas and Memphis. He was telling about he had an officer in his church, an elder, who had played golf with him. He was a lawyer, and every Monday he and the lawyer went out to play golf. And he called the lawyer and asked him, was he going to be able to go out this particular Monday? And so he said, yes, he would, but he said, I have a client coming in at noon. You come on down to my office and just wait, and my secretary will be gone, but you just come on in and wait, and we'll go play golf soon as I get through. So Dr. Lowe told me, says, I went on down. I went up and sat down in the office to wait for him, and I heard him in there talking. Said in a few minutes, said he came out with a client, and he introduced him. And when he saw me, Dr. Lowe said, he saw that we were going to play golf, and he said, well, I'm sorry, calling the lawyer by his first name, Bill or Jake, said, I detained you. And he said, oh, that's all right. Said, we spend the rest of the afternoon out playing. And then this man who was the client said to the lawyer, said, look, said, I used to see you out at the club on Sunday afternoon playing golf. Said, now, why is it I haven't seen you out there recently? Oh, he said, this preacher is responsible for it. And Dr. Lowe told me, he said, you know, said, I just don't like for a preacher to be made responsible for things like that. And so I immediately spoke up because I wasn't responsible. And I said, look here, I never preached about playing golf on Sunday in my life. And I never said anything to you about that. He laughed. He said, that's right. He never did. But he's responsible. And this man says, then how is he responsible? Well, he said, I'll tell you. Said, you know, I never knew the Lord was going to come back one of these days, and he might come any time. And he said, this is the first preacher that ever told me that. And he said, you know, I began to look for him, and I am looking for him. And he says, one Sunday I was out there playing golf. Now, he says, I don't think it's wrong to play golf on Sunday. It's still don't. But he said, you know, I got to thinking about if the Lord came out Sunday afternoon, I'd be a little embarrassed. And he said, I felt like maybe I better be doing something else. And he says, for that reason, I gave it up. Now, don't you go out of here and say that the preacher at the Church of the Open Door said playing golf on Sunday is wrong, because I didn't say that. I just said that one man, a layman, came under conviction when he really started looking for the Lord. You don't have to preach against particular things if people really begin to look for the Lord to come, my friend. That'll take care of itself, because then the man doesn't need a watchdog to go with him. He doesn't need the FBI to check up on him. The Lord is watching him all the time, and he's watching for the Lord to come. And it makes a lot of difference in your life, my beloved, when it becomes a reality and not just a doctrine. Shall we pray? Heavenly Father, we truly thank Thee for Thy Word, and we thank Thee for this wonderful hope Thou hast given to us, a hope that Thou hast called a purifying hope, and we believe that it will shape our lives. We believe that it will cause us maybe to be doing things that are more profitable than some of the things that we are doing. And we recognize it's not even a question of right and wrong. It's a question of pleasing the Savior, before whom we shall appear someday and give an account of ourselves to Him. For we must all appear before the judgment seat of Christ and give an account of every moment of the day that we spend as a child of God down here. We pray, therefore, that we'll be able to sit down with Him, and we'll be able to look at the record and have a record that will be able to stand the white light of His presence. May it indeed affect our lives, for we pray in His name. Amen.
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1: Our day-to-day lives are affected so much by events of yesterday, last year, our childhood. The joys and pains of past moments carry over. Unfortunately, the painful parts have a way of sticking around, so much so that sometimes we can barely move at all. When the past threatens your present and you're uncertain about the future, God is the same through it all. Let Him in. He's very good at moving things forward. 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
3: Jesus Christ said, "I will build my church." 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
4: Hello and welcome today to Campus Church. The title of our message is Our Faith and Our Future in Focus. Just this morning, I was in a hospital room with a man who I suspect will soon depart from this world and spend eternity in the presence of our Savior. You know, one of the wonderful realities at moments just like that is the intersection of our faith and our future. They're both so wonderfully intertwined. And I think that's the point of the Apostle Paul in our study today in 1 Thessalonians. He said, "I don't want you to be ignorant regarding those who are asleep, that ye sorrow not, even as others which have no hope." Our faith is what secures our future, and it is because of our hope in Jesus Christ. It certainly causes what we will do together today, and that is rejoice in the Lord.

Let's remain standing for prayer. We stand on Jesus alone, and let's go into the presence of our Father, the presence of our Savior, the one on which we stand. You pray in your heart, I'll pray out loud. Let's ask God's blessing on the service this morning. Father, we come into your presence today knowing that you are with us. You said, I will never leave thee nor forsake thee. We claim that promise. We know you are with us. And we pray that you would fill us and use us today to worship you in spirit and in truth. And then that you would speak to us through your holy word. We thank you for the word of God we have that you inspired and preserved for us today. And we know that you're speaking through your word. We thank you for the Holy Spirit in our hearts. Holy Spirit, please draw us closer to Jesus, our Savior. Give us a greater appreciation for him and for his work for us today. As we sing about that, as we hear, I pray, Lord, that you would change our hearts and grow us into more godliness and Christ-likeness. Please bless this service in Jesus' name. Amen.

Amen. That's our prayer this morning. Give me Jesus. You can have all this world, but give me Jesus, a reminder of his sufficiency. We are complete in him, in Jesus alone. We're going to sing about that with the song, Jesus, Only Jesus, and then we'll go into the chorus, Thou Art Worthy. Let's stand together. Let's sing, Jesus, Only Jesus.

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0: Take your Bible, if you would, and join me today in 1 Thessalonians chapter 4. 1 Thessalonians chapter number 4. I don't know if you have contemplated in the same regard the contemplations, the thought process of this early church, but certainly there are some things that we do have here in the 21st century that they had to come to understand. The doctrinal truths that were being revealed through the pages of Holy Scripture as inspired by the Holy Spirit were not fully divulged to the church at this time. So there were things that they had to start understanding and processing as God revealed these truths to them. And they had some, I think, mental consternation until God said, "Here's the truth that I want you to park your fears upon." One of the fears that I think is natural, intuitive, it's part of living, is what we might also understand as a fear of dying. You know, tombstones reveal a lot, and some of them are just rather lighthearted and some more sober or serious. I'm told that there's a gravestone in a British cemetery not far from Windsor Castle, and it reads this: "Pause, my friend, as you walk by. As you are now, so once was I. As I am now, so you will be. Prepare, my friend, to follow me." And then if you look carefully on that tombstone, someone, a passerby, also inscribed underneath it these words: "To follow you, not my intent, until I know which way you went." So, a gravestone oftentimes does reveal much. In fact, in Paul's day, it wouldn't have been atypical. There would have been something that is completely understood with simple words such as, "I was not, I became, I am not, I care not." It communicated the idea of the finality of death, that I wasn't in existence, I came into existence, and now I am no longer in existence. Such would have been the mentality of the philosophers, the poets of this Greek or Roman day. It was the Greek poet Theocritus that said, "While there's life, there's hope, and only the dead have none." Epicurus, the Greek philosopher, said, "Death is nothing to us. When we exist, death is not, and when death exists, we are not." The Roman poet Catullus said, "When once our brief day has set, we must sleep one everlasting night." Philosophers have long tried to address the questions of life and death. Spiritists, they attempt to have some kind of communication with the dead. Scientists, they strive to investigate, what is it that happens? Is there some life beyond death? But what does the Bible say? The Bible is the book filled with hope, and I might even offer it is exclusively the book that has the answer providing hope for life beyond the grave. Today, the title of our message is simply "Our Faith and Our Future in Focus." What is it that our faith provides for any person who holds to it, who understands it, and then lives in light of it? Charles Fuller was the old preacher that used to say that the passage we're going to look at today, 1 Thessalonians chapter 4, was actually the Apostle Paul's exposition of the words that Jesus said in John chapter 14. So really, he's saying, if you look at the components that are found in 1 Thessalonians chapter 4, you really see that it answers or simply expounds on the truths that Christ revealed in John chapter 14. Remember in John chapter 14, Jesus said, "Let not your heart be troubled. Jesus was preparing his followers, his disciples, and by extension, he was preparing you and me for the reality of separation. And separation hurts. So Jesus preparing his disciples, let not your heart be troubled. Ye believe in God, believe also in me. In my Father's house are many mansions. If it were not so, I would have told you, I go to prepare a place for you. And if I go and prepare a place for you, I will come again and receive you unto myself, that where I am, there ye may be also. And we know that Thomas the doubter, Lord, we know not whither thou goest. How can we know the way? And then those wonderful words that Jesus offers, Thomas, I am the way, the truth, and the life. No man cometh unto the Father but by me. What Jesus is attempting to do is to provide for his disciples in the first century and provide for you and I in the 21st century some comfort regarding the reality of separation. You know, the Thessalonian church, they're in this strange time. I mean, so many of them would have been able to, at least some personally, understand Jesus lived in my day. He's the one who said, if I go and I'm going, I'm gonna prepare a place for you, and then I'm gonna come again and receive you unto myself, that where I am, there ye may be also. They're anticipating we're gonna be those that see Jesus when he returns. That's what they're looking for. Listen, I don't think the Apostle Paul thought that he wasn't going to see the return of Christ. Paul is living with an expectation for the return of Christ so that he's going to go and meet him in the air. You say, why do you think that the Apostle Paul says that? Because the Apostle Paul, in our passage of scripture, he's gonna say, then we which are alive and remain unto the coming of the Lord shall meet him in the air. Paul's saying, you and I, we're gonna meet the Lord in the air. There is something about this expectant return that has always been valuable for the church in what we refer to as the last days. So God, the Holy Spirit, is providing truth for people like the Thessalonian church and for people like the 21st century church that need to understand, what do I have regarding my hope when I experience the separation from loved ones and potentially even my own? You know, the first thing that he focuses on that we'll take a look at today is what we'll call a focus on our feelings. A focus on our feelings. Now, let me ask you this question, okay? Do you and I have a feelings-based faith, yes or no? Now, don't answer out loud, okay? Because we might have a church divided, all right? Do we have a feelings-based faith? We'd say, well, no. My faith is built on the foundation of Jesus Christ, the Word of God. It matters not what I feel. In fact, we believe it was Martin Luther. We've translated it, of course, but Martin Luther, feelings come, feelings go, feelings are deceiving. My warrant is the Word of God. Its truths are worth believing. So feelings do vacillate, but I would offer to you that the Bible does not simply deny the fact that we experience feelings. Sometimes we're so afraid of them. We don't even want to acknowledge that we have feelings that sometimes are not in right, outright, upright, downright, happy all the time. You know, we sometimes sing these songs that communicate this idea that I must have this continually ascending joy that is never diminished and I'm always happy. And I do believe that there's a joy that is different than happiness. And I also believe that there is something of sorrow that can actually be appropriately experienced by any follower of Christ. You say, well, what is it that he wants us to understand? Again, look at verse number 13 in 1 Thessalonians chapter 4. Here the Bible says, but I would not have you to be ignorant, brethren, concerning them which are asleep, that ye sorrow not even as others which have no hope. Do you know, to understand this passage, we understand that when we start to break this down, it's not saying that you can never sorrow. How cruel would this be? What a cruel command from God to experience such what we understand to be devastating loss this side of eternity and say, hey, you better put a smile on your face. The understanding is you are able to experience sorrow, but oh, how wonderfully life-changing when your sorrow is not a hopeless sorrow. It is a temporary sorrow. It is not one that exists for all of eternity. I know that weeping does exist for a night, but there is joy that is coming in the morning. Paul is saying, I don't want you to be uninformed about this important matter. Yes, we will sorrow, but we are not those who are left with no hope. This picture of hopelessness in the pagan world about the future life is continually illustrated through ancient writings and even more so on ancient tombstones. We often find times when we attempt to minimize the fact that feelings are a part of the Christian experience. We are invited on a journey as followers of Christ, whose destination is uninhibited joy. Today, that joy is oftentimes mixed with sorrow. And, you know, sometimes we're trying to tell people that if you don't have uninterrupted joy, you're on the wrong journey. In John chapter 15, verse number 11, the scripture says, these things have I spoken unto you, that my joy might remain in you, and that your joy might be full. In 1 John chapter 1, verse number 4, the Bible says, and these things write we unto you, that your joy might be full. When thinking about our feelings as it pertains to separation that comes from death, we should acknowledge at least two things. Number one, Christianity does not destroy the sorrow of death. Christianity does not destroy the sorrow of death. That would mean that death is no more. I have seen, and I suspect that many here have, seen more of death than you care to have seen. And whenever I see death, I always see some measure of sorrow. Most often, what I have seen is the sorrow that accompanies separation. That a person was here, and I want them to remain here, and now I'm separated from them, I experience sorrow. Sometimes it is a sorrow from what's taken place through the course of life, but always death seems to be accompanied by some measure, to some degree, some great, some overwhelming, some mixed with this sense, I'm glad that their suffering and pain is over. I'm glad that they're finally home, but still some sense of sorrow. Why do Christians sorrow when another believer dies? Because of the temporary separation, not because of the severing of some permanent relationship. It's not that. I've experienced separation and I don't like it that that person's gone. So many in here have stories that would be so similar to mine. Some far more severe, more hurtful, some less, but we share stories of loss. You know, I talk about them sometimes, I think, to my embarrassment too often, but when my dad passed almost 2 years ago, I remember the last time I got to talk to my dad. I'd been on a missions trip. I got a call. Julie called me in Ethiopia. She said, your dad's not responsive. I got on the next plane home and flew directly to Colorado. And from the time that I got the call to the time that I got to Colorado, dad had begun to respond. He's interactive again. He's sitting up. He's enjoying some meals, still in declined health. But when I told dad goodbye, I have a very special photograph that a dear family friend took, and I didn't know they they took it, but they sent it to me later. When I told Dad goodbye that day, I did think, this is probably the last time that I'm going to speak to my dad that he and I are interacting. So I told him goodbye. It was a hard goodbye. He was sitting in his chair, and I leaned over and I hugged him and I kissed him on the forehead. We said our goodbyes, and I walked out the door and I sat in the car, and my brother was going to drive me to the airport. And quite honestly, I wept on the way to the airport. When we got in the car, we shared no words, nothing was said, and I just began to cry because I thought, that's the last time that I'm going to talk to my dad. Sorrow. I flew back to Pensacola on Wednesday, had a meeting, all-day meeting on Thursday. Thursday night, I got another call. Your dad's not responding. We think he's going to go soon. Got on another plane and set up with Dad all night on Friday night. He made it through the day Saturday. I set up with him on Saturday night. I had a lot of conversation with my dad, but it was just me conversing with him. And then on Sunday, with the whole family in the room, all of us enjoying fellowship and stories and laughter, and I said to the family, hey, and we all stopped, and Dad was in heaven. Sorrow and joy. He said, don't sorrow as those who have no hope. As Christians, when we start to understand the reality of our feelings, we understand that Christianity does not destroy sorrow that comes from separation through death. It hurts to say goodbye. You and I should understand that when death came as a result of sin. And so death passed upon all men, for that all have sinned. You and I were not built, we weren't created to say those kinds of goodbyes. That's what Jesus came to reconcile. He came to remove that harsh goodbye. Christianity does not remove the bitterness, so to speak, or the sorrow of death. We would also understand Christianity does not remove the bitterness of the sting of death. Now, stay with me for a moment. Christianity does not remove the bitterness of the sting of death. The Christian does not only live a life of exclusive joy. There are sorrows along the journey of life, and Paul freely acknowledges this. For example, the Apostle Paul said that if my friend Epaphroditus would have died, now Epaphroditus was sick near unto death. And notice how the Apostle Paul comments on this. Yet I supposed it necessary to send to you Epaphroditus, my brother, companion in labor, fellow soldier, but your messenger, and he that ministered to my wants. For he longed after you and was full of heaviness because that he had heard that he had been sick. For indeed, he was sick nigh unto death, but God had mercy on him, and not on him only, but on me also, lest I should have sorrow upon sorrow. There was something liberating about understanding that sorrow is a part of our Christian existence. We don't have to pretend that we are always full of smiles and that the pain of separation doesn't touch the life of a follower of Christ. It does touch the life of one who knows Jesus and knows that I'm going to see them again, but right now, I experience the pain of separation. There is coming a day when he will wipe away all tears from your eyes, but that does indicate that that day is not yet here. We're reminded again that there's coming a day when our sorrow will be removed, but the present moment of time is not that day. In one of the most powerful understandings contrasting the death that comes from sin and the future hope of glory, in 1 Corinthians chapter 15, notice the future that continually works its way even into this brief reference of the passage. So when, that's not now, when this corruptible shall have, that's a future day, put on incorruption, and this mortal shall have put on immortality, then shall be brought to pass the saying that is written, death is swallowed up in victory. That's the day that's coming, a day that is not yet. O death, where is thy sting? O grave, where is thy victory? The sting of death is sin, and the strength of sin is the law. But thanks be to God, which giveth us the victory through our Lord Jesus Christ. Yes, there is sorrow and separation that accompanies death, but the sting of sin has been, for every believer, removed through the doorway of death. Ah, how many of you have ever been stung by sin? Not, if you're a believer, not after you die. It will have no more reach, no more touch, no more sting. Jesus Christ remedied all that we experience in sorrow because of his substitutionary death, which will be completed for me when I shall, through the doorway of death, die to die no more. What Scripture is providing for us is something reliable, trustworthy, and sound to take comfort in. Paul, by the way, he has this direct information from Almighty God. For this we say unto you, he says, by the word of the Lord. So what do we understand? Well, we understand to focus on our feelings, but he doesn't stop with that. He starts to now build an understanding of, well, what's gonna happen to this tabernacle when I die? So now he gives us a focus on our frame, or what we would call our bodies. Look at verse number 14 again. For if we believe that Jesus died and rose again, which we do, even so them also which, here's a beautiful word for Christians, sleep in Jesus, will God bring with him. For this we say unto you by the word of the Lord, that we which are alive and remain unto the coming of the Lord shall not prevent them which are asleep. Now sadly, many are substituting at this time and in this day, many times people substitute human speculation for what we would refer to as divine revelation regarding what happens to a person after they die. Many in here, you know, we can get caught up in accounts of those who have died and are sharing their stories of what happened during the moments when their earthly bodies were momentarily unresponsive. The concern we should have with this is that many are looking at human accounts as more valuable than our heavenly account, which is the Word of God. And it's important to note that God did not reveal all at one time everything regarding what happens at the threshold of death. But God has given us all that we need to know, and he's done so through the whole of Scripture. Not just like, okay, I've got the whole picture right here in this Old Testament psalm, or I've got the whole picture right here in this gospel account, or I have the whole picture here in these epistles, or even in 1 Thessalonians. No, we take the whole of Scripture and we start to understand what is it that happens when a person dies. You know, I've mentioned this before, but some of you are people who like puzzles. You enjoy putting a puzzle together. My wife is one of those. Well, listen, I'm not really a great puzzle guy. I like corners is what I like, okay? So are you the guy that finds the corner and says, oh, I got a corner? Well, let me ask you, if you pick out the four corners of a puzzle, do you have the whole picture? Do you put it in your hand and say, oh, I get it. Can you pick out any five? Well, maybe if your puzzle's made of wood and really big pieces, but we understand like, man, this doesn't tell the whole story. When we start to understand what is it that he's saying, we take all of what it is that God said, you need to know this, and we start to put this together and we say, I see the picture that God's painting. It is also important to understand that now we see through a glass darkly, There's much for us to learn from the feet of the one who knows all things, as the revealer of truth, as he himself is truth. So what do we understand? What is it that we have to get regarding this focus on our frame? Well, first of all, the Bible addresses some matters about our bodies. Okay, what is it that we understand here? Now, I believe that the Bible makes a distinction between the body of a believer and your soul, your spirit. Paul seems to make it clear that the soul of a person was not asleep, but that their bodies were. Even the passage gives this inclination. We start to get that sense. The Bible says, "For if we believe that Jesus died and rose again, even so them also which sleep in Jesus will God bring with him." Well, where are they right now? If they're asleep in Jesus, how's he bringing them with him? We place a body in the ground and we say that those are the believers that are fallen asleep. But God says, there's coming a day when those who sleep in Jesus will God bring with him. Do you know what that gives us indication of? Their body is placed in the ground like or in similar fashion. And the Bible uses this analogy as if you were to plant a seed in the ground. So we put a seed in the ground and we expect that while what we get from that seed is not identical to the seed, everything necessary from the seed is going to produce that which grows from or comes from. So we get the sense that, okay, the body is placed in the ground and then the fruit of that is going to culminate in a new body. It's still you, a body perfected. A body that never has to hear the word cancer, a body that never wearies, a body that is like unto his glorious body, never to die again. This is the understanding that we get from this sense of our bodies. You know, if our body is placed in the ground and if a Christian has said, well, they're just asleep, we also understand that that's just my body, but again, scripture makes a distinction between where am I, not my body. And by the way, you and I oftentimes even refer to our bodies in some detached fashion, as like we were talking about, how many of you have ever been in an accident before, been in a car accident? How many of you have ever been in a car accident? Okay, we refer to that, we don't usually say my car was in an accident, unless your teenage son was driving, okay? So. You might say it then, but usually we say, oh, I was in an accident. And by that we understand, oh, something happened to your car. We talk about our bodies even in similar fashions. Oh yeah, I'm having problems with my back. Almost like we're saying, oh, I gotta get the shocks replaced, you know. We understand this is a vehicle that carries us from point A to point B, but that's not really me, that's our body. We start to understand this body, it does transport me, but it's not really me. Don't raise your hand because you might tear something, but how many of you are at the age or stage of life where you say, I can still do it in here, I just can't do it here? Do you understand? You know that there's something about your body that's hindering you and that your body is not really you. That's the understanding here. And what do we know scripture reveals? In fact, it's wonderfully comforting when we start to understand, therefore, we are always confident knowing that whilst we are at home in the body, while we're traveling about in the body, we are absent from the Lord. For we walk by faith, not by sight. We are confident, I say, and willing rather to be absent from the body and to be present with the Lord. Yes, departure from the body is to be present with the Lord. Your body asleep, you present with God in heaven. So what do we understand? First of all, our body, our burial, we've really addressed this, but the Bible says the Lord himself shall descend from heaven with a shout, with the voice of the archangel, with the trump of God, and the dead in Christ shall rise first. That is your body. And some people are asking rather mockingly, Paul addresses it in Corinthians. He says, but some man will say, how are the dead raised up and with what body do they come? Thou fool, that which thou sowest is not quickened except it die. There's our analogy again about just taking that body. We just planted it and God's gonna raise it up a new glorious body. And then where do we go from there? Well, we understand our bodies, we understand our burial, and we also understand our blessing. You say, well, what is the blessing for the Christian of dying? Well, of course, absent from the body, present with the Lord, but I would also add, no Christian ever dies alone. No Christian ever dies alone. You say, well, of course there are people who have not been with their loved ones, with their families. And some of you even have some measure of regret. You know, when my spouse passed, I should have been there. I tried to get there. Or I didn't make it home for when my mom passed. And I should have been there. And it's not what I'm talking about. No Christian, no person who knows Jesus personally, none ever die alone. We're reminded in Hebrews chapter 13, verse number 5, Jesus said, for he hath said, I will never leave thee nor forsake thee. There is not only this host of heaven that I believe are rejoicing at your graduation, the beginning of eternity. I believe that Jesus himself is present there welcoming you into eternity. What do we have? We have this focus on our feelings. Paul helps us to have some focus and understanding about our frame. And as we conclude, he also gives us a focus on our future. As we continue and we look in this passage, notice the very obvious focus on our future. For the Lord, verse number 16, for the Lord himself shall, this is coming, shall descend from heaven with a shout, with the voice of the archangel, with the trump of God, and the dead in Christ shall rise first. Then we which are alive and remain shall be caught up together with them in the clouds to meet the Lord in the air. So shall we ever be with the Lord. Wherefore, comfort one another with these words. Do you see how certainly the future is so clearly being presented? The Lord shall descend from heaven. The dead in Christ shall rise first. We that remain shall be caught up with them. So shall we ever be with the Lord. So when shall this happen? The Bible says so clearly that these are things of which no man knows the day or the time. That's where we begin in 1 Thessalonians chapter 5. But of the times and the seasons, brethren, ye have no need that I write unto you, for yourselves know perfectly that the day of the Lord so cometh as a thief in the night. Now he does give us indication for when are these last days coming? When is this final reckoning? When is this rapture of the body of believers, the church? We have signs and indications, but no man knows the day or the hour. So what do I know? I know that the Lord is coming, but when, I do not know. I know that he's coming soon, and soon is defined by his timetable. I know that when he comes, those who are alive and remain will be raptured, caught up together to meet the Lord in the air, and so shall we ever be with the Lord. Robert Murray McShane used to ask people, do you think Jesus Christ will return today? Most of them would reply, no, not today. McShane would reply, then my friend, you had better be ready, for he is coming at such an hour as you think not. Campus Church, death is a fact of life. The only way it can be escaped is to be alive when Christ returns for his own. Like a magnet that picks up only that which has the same nature as the magnet. So Christ will take only those in whom his nature resides. Death is not an accident, it is an appointment. It is appointed unto men once to die. If you should die today, can we reasonably understand what will take place with you? I pray that you will be at that meeting in the air.
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1: With SRN News, I'm Michael Harrington in Washington. The White House is escalating economic pressure on Iran, warning countries that helping Tehran could face severe consequences. Correspondent Ron Taylor explains.
2: President Trump calls the initiative Economic D-Day, targeting oil smuggling, cash transfers, front companies, and other financial lifelines to Iran. He says any country allowing those activities will face tremendous economic consequences. Supporters argue that the U.S. has an economic advantage and can pressure Tehran at lower political costs than expanded military action. Treasury Secretary Scott Bessent says maximum economic pressure could reduce the likelihood of a large-scale conflict. Ron Taylor reporting.
1: The Treasury Department is putting protections in place to help families keep more of their Trump account investment returns. We get that story from correspondent Richard Boyd.
3: Treasury Secretary Scott Bessent says families should not lose investment returns to unnecessary fees. The default fund, a State Street S&P 500 exchange-traded fund, charges just 2 basis points, or 0.02%. Proposed regulations would cap all investment options at 10 basis points. Employers could also contribute up to $2,500 per employee each year, tax-free to workers under the program's rules. Richard Boyd reporting.
1: The hardline new leader of Iran's top security body is threatening neighbors against joining U.S. efforts to squeeze Tehran's economy, saying the U.S. has increased global nuclear insecurity. Elsewhere in the Middle East, Egypt is trying to revive the Iran-U.S. negotiations. After trade talks crashed last week, President Trump's 50% tariffs on scores of Canadian imports kicked in yesterday. The new levies are expected to affect roughly $20 billion worth of goods. This is SRN News. A federal appeals panel has ruled that President Trump's goal of ending sex change operations on children is not improper and cannot be the basis for quashing a subpoena issued against a provider of such procedures. In a 2-1 decision, a panel of the Ninth U.S. Circuit Court of Appeals says the efficacy and long-term risks of the treatments are uncertain. The judges also found the president has the power to align the Justice Department's enforcement priorities with his broader policy goals. Conservatives and pro-life activists in Kansas are working on new strategies now that voters have rejected an amendment to the state constitution that would have allowed direct election of Supreme Court justices. Supporters of the failed amendment called it a pro-democracy change and were hoping that elections would have moved the court away from the far left. Kansas had elected justices for nearly 100 years before voters amended the state constitution in 1958. This is SRN News. Tesla recalls nearly 3 million vehicles in China over door handle safety risks.
4: Tesla and other Chinese car makers are recalling more than 4 million vehicles over safety concerns, including risks tied to their door handles. Tesla is recalling about 2.98 million vehicles, including models 3, Y, X, and S, over door handle safety risks. This follows China's announcement in February to ban hidden door handles seen commonly on Tesla and other Chinese electric vehicles starting next year. It follows EV accidents where hidden electronic door handles fail to function and trapped passengers. Keith Peters reporting.
1: Serena Williams will team up with Carlos Alcaraz to create a powerhouse mixed doubles pair in her return to the U.S. Open. The U.S. Tennis Association announcing yesterday that Williams and Alcaraz have been given a wild card into the big tournament. This is SRN News.
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1: With SRN News, I'm Michael Harrington in Washington. Some war observers believe that President Trump's words could be nearly as influential as military force in challenging Iran's ruling regime.
2: Analysts say President Trump should spotlight the mullah's brutality, corruption, and hypocrisy, including the privileged lives of regime elites abroad. They argue that stronger communication tools, including efforts to bypass internet blackouts, could help Iranians organize and resist. Supporters believe exposing Tehran's propaganda may be critical to turning public anger into a movement for freedom. Ken Lorman reporting.
1: The wildfires burning across Europe this summer have exposed rusty bombs and mines left over from World War II and some from World War I. Correspondent Bob Agnew has more.
3: A potentially deadly threat has been lurking for decades beneath what is now a blackened landscape. The explosives now threaten the crews fighting those fires. Some of the weapons have exploded in the intense heat. Blasts have been reported in France, Belgium, Germany, and the Netherlands. This wildfire season was supercharged by heavy rains early in the year, which then spurred vegetation growth that became kindling when the summer heat arrived. Bob Agnew reporting.
1: Kazakhstan voting today in a parliamentary election expected to further strengthen President Kasym Tokayev's grip on power in Central Asia's largest nation. The pro-presidential party is expected to win a majority in today's election, with other loyal parties also likely to enter parliament. Ukrainian President Volodymyr Zelensky says actions by dismissed Defense Secretary Mikhail Fedorov, including his involvement in protests and calls for elections, were misguided. Zelensky also mentions problematic decisions over defense spending. This is SRN News. The Department of Defense is introducing a course centered on Western civilization and Christianity this fall in the schools it operates for military families. It's part of an effort by Defense Secretary Pete Hegseth to redirect the education system toward patriotic values and classical learning. The Department of Defense Education Activity operates about 160 schools across 11 countries and educates roughly 70,000 students who are children of active duty military or civilian service members. The numbers and the political and cultural cloud of ultra-Orthodox Jews in Israel continues to grow. That's putting their vision of faith, Jewish identity, and civic practices on a collision course with that of other religious and secular Israelis. Mass protests over proposed changes to the exemption from the military draft for ultra-Orthodox men highlight the most contentious issue. At the core of the ultra-Orthodox doctrine is the belief that studying Scripture is the highest duty. This is SRN News. A Virginia salon confrontation is drawing allegations of anti-Semitism after a customer says she was refused service because of her Israeli heritage. Correspondent Ron Taylor.
4: Jessica Watson says she was asked to leave a salon in Alexandria after mentioning that she is half Israeli during a conversation with the Afghan owner. Watson alleges the owner chanted "Free Palestine," denied Israel's existence, and refused a refund. The incident has prompted calls for accountability, while Watson says she is pursuing legal options and wants greater awareness of anti-Semitism. Ron Taylor reporting.
1: Today is Sunday, August the 23rd. It's the 235th day of 2026. On this date in history, 1305, Scottish rebel leader Sir William Wallace was executed by the English for treason. And on this date in 1775, Britain's King George III proclaimed the American colonies an open rebellion. This is SRN News.
5: Prayer is a conversation between you and God. Tell Him whatever you want and share what's most important to you. Prayer lets you pass along worry to one who never wastes time worrying, praise to one who deserves it most, and requests to one who already knows how He'll answer. So wherever you are, pray and read His answer in the Bible. 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

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He wants all of you, because peace will never come from a divided heart. 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
1: With SRN News, I'm Michael Harrington in Washington. Minneapolis is facing criticism over a city-backed finance program designed to accommodate Islamic restrictions on interest. Correspondent Ron Taylor explains.
2: Since 2007, Minneapolis has issued $1.4 million of interest-free loans to 48 businesses through its alternative financing program. The initiative replaces interest with a 2% rate of return and currently has 8 active loans totaling $470,000. Critics say similar programs in other cities raise questions about assimilation and equal treatment under American law. Ron Taylor reporting.
1: This week brings the end of a year-long U.S. ban on cattle from northern Mexico. Correspondent Donna Warder.
3: Ranchers in northern Mexico are getting ready to export their cattle to the U.S. following a year-long ban. An outbreak of the flesh-eating parasite known as the New World screwworm fly was affecting the cattle industry on both sides of the border. On Monday, the U.S. plans to restart imports at the border crossing in Douglas, Arizona, and new restrictions are in place. Eventually, 1,300 cattle per day can enter the U.S. I'm Donna Warder.
1: A fast-growing wildfire is spreading from the Sierra foothills toward the center of Reno, Nevada. The Hawk Fire has grown to over 10,500 acres. Nearly 14,000 homes ordered evacuated, and the go-now zone reaches the edge of the University of Nevada campus. Washoe County, Nevada emergency officials have opened the Reno Sparks Convention Center for evacuees. Guinea's Civil Protection Service says a mountainous heap of refuse has collapsed at Dar es Salaam, the largest landfill in the capital, killing 22 people, according to officials on the scene. Heavy rain is the problem. This is SRN News. Hate crimes charges have been filed against a man who disrupted Shabbat services in Manhattan Central Synagogue and struck two people this month. A police report says, quote, as synagogue security was escorting the man out, he struck a member of the congregation, damaged synagogue property, then spit at and headbutted a member of the security team. Larry Montez of the Bronx faces two counts of assault as a hate crime and one count of criminal mischief as a hate crime, among other charges. New York City Mayor Zoran Mamdani called the assault during the live stream service horrifying. Taliban rulers are marking the fifth anniversary of their return to power in Afghanistan. They claim to have brought stability and ended decades of conflict. However, the United Nations warns of a grave human rights crisis, especially for women and girls. Religious freedom advocates say conditions for Christians in Afghanistan are now the worst they have ever been. Open Doors says since the Taliban regained power, Christians have fled or gone underground. This is SRN News. The Energy Department is investing $500 million to modernize a major steel facility in Middletown, Ohio. Correspondent Richard Boyd has the story.
4: The Trump administration says the project will protect 2,300 American jobs and strengthen the domestic supply chain. Cleveland-Cliffs plans to upgrade its blast furnace, generate electricity from mill gases, and recycle industrial byproducts. Supporters call it a step toward restoring U.S. manufacturing and reducing dependence on foreign suppliers, while acknowledging taxpayers shouldn't have to subsidize the industry forever. Richard Boyd reporting.
1: Today is Sunday, August the 23rd, and some notable people are celebrating a birthday today, including actress Barbara Eden. She's still with us at 95 years old. Author and motivational speaker Rudy Rudiger is 78 years old today. Michigan Governor Gretchen Whitmer turns 55. This is SRN News.
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love rescues. 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
1: 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In this program, we want to encourage you in your Christian faith by showing how scientific evidence supports the Bible, particularly the Genesis account. The book of Genesis lays the foundation for all matters addressed in the rest of the Bible: the nature of God, His sovereignty in creation, man's purpose, sin, marriage, family, and why we need a Savior are all introduced and explained in Genesis. When we see that the first and most foundational book of the Bible can be trusted in all matters, including science, it builds confidence in the rest of the inspired Word all the way to Revelation. On today's show, we'll get to hear from Dr. Tim Clary, geologist and research associate with the Institute for Creation Research. Here's Dr. Clary.
2: Today we're going to be talking about discovering the pre-flood world and discuss a little bit about what we can learn from the geology about what the pre-flood world might have looked like. There's been a lot of speculation over the years about the pre-flood world, but very few of it has actually been based on the rocks. So we're going to talk today about what the rocks really show and what the pre-flood world might have looked like. A lot of people wonder about the flood in general. They hear a lot of things that it was just a local flood. Was the flood real? Was it global? And the research that I'm doing at the Institute for Creation Research is actually showing that the flood was global, that the continents were seeing the same things happening on each continent as you go around the world at the same time. God says in Psalm 119:160, "Thy word is truth from the beginning." And Jesus himself said in John 17:17, "Thy word is truth." So today we're going to see that the flood was real, that God's word really is true. The secular world calls these mega sequences by American Indian tribal names. The Native American names, they use the words like Sauk and Tippecanoe, Kaskaskia, and those types of names for the mega sequences. But we all agree there were floods of the world that were happening at the same time. They just don't believe the whole world ever flooded. But yet the evidence is there. The evidence is strong that the whole world did flood, just like the Bible says. If we look at the history of the flood itself, God tells us that the flood lasted a little bit over a year, and there are no real geologic ages at all. We just use these names, like the Sauk and Tippecanoe Kaskaskia, to represent the rock layers. And so the rock layers are deposited, you know, one on top of another over the course of this flood year. But we see they kind of came in packages, almost like tsunami waves. These mega sequences are like huge pulses of sediment that came in and then backed off a little bit and then went in again and went in again. And it appears the first five kept getting higher and higher and higher. And then that last sequence, the sixth sequence, the Tejas, it's called, seems to be the receding water stage of the flood. But all that happened in a year. There's no evidence of time in between. So my research is data-driven. I look at the Bible as truth, and then observable data, looking at oil wells and columns and stratigraphic information from actual rocks in the field or wells drilled in the ground by oil companies. And I've looked at North America particularly. I've got over 700 columns now across the United States, across Canada and Mexico, and even into Greenland, around the edges of Greenland, looking at different rock layers and mapping out these mega sequences and seeing what the extent of these mega sequences. And what we always see, and this is what the evolutionists will tell us, is we always see the earliest flood sediments seem to contain only shallow marine animals, brachiopods, trilobites, fish, corals, all these different things. And the evolutionists say, well, that's why we evolved from marine things. But really, we will see later in subsequent talks, I will explain more extensively that this is exactly what we expect to see in a flood. The flood's going to first flood the lowland areas first. And the lowland areas contained all these shallow marine animals. And then as you went up in the flood, we end up going with what the Bible says in Genesis 7:17-19. It says, "And the flood was 40 days upon the earth. The waters increased and bare up the ark, and the waters prevailed and were increased greatly upon the earth. And the waters prevailed exceedingly upon the earth, and all the high hills under the whole heaven were covered." So God's telling us here in Genesis 7 that the waters got higher and higher. It wasn't just the first 40 days. After that, it got higher and higher. And that's when I feel the data supports that you were starting to flood the land. So early on, you're just flooding, I think, shallow seas. That's why you're only getting marine organisms. But later, you start to flood the land. And then God talks to later how that's when the ark was actually floating after day 40. So shifts in depositional patterns are what we really see from the early sequences, the first three sequences that only show marine animals. Suddenly we see a complete shift across North America where we're now flooding what appears to be the land. We see the very first land animals in great numbers being deposited. And this has been studied by one of my colleagues here at ICR, shows that the paleontological database actually supports that there's almost no land animals until you get to the fourth sequence in the Abserica sequence. And that's when it appears to be after day 40 in the flood, when you start to flood the land. So we suddenly see now great, huge sand wave deposits across the United States and across the world. Very first time we see these things, huge sand waves. And then we see the first appearance of thick coal beds that were tens of feet thick. And later in the flood, we see they were over 100 feet thick. But this is where we first start seeing big coal beds. This is the Pennsylvanian period, it's called, in the secular world. But this is about that level of the flood where you were starting to flood the land in the swampy areas and depositing all these coals. And so the Sauk, Tippecanoe, Kaskaskia, those first three sequences are really just marine things. That seems to be where you're only flooding the low-lying areas of the continents. And then as you get to the Abserica and the Zuni and the Tejas, the last three sequences, we're starting to see more and more land influence as they go up in elevation.
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2: In the first segment today, we were talking about mega sequences and what they reveal about the pre-flood world. And so we're going to get into some of those details. We talked about early in the flood, we're seeing mostly marine organisms being deposited. That's what the fossils show. And as you get into later sequences, we see more and more land plants as coal and land animals mixed in. But you always get a mixture of land and marine. It's not just simply land animals versus marine animals. It's always mixing marine, just what you'd expect in a major global flood, where these waves, these tsunami-like waves are coming in deeper and deeper and deeper from the oceans all the time, pushing these big water deposits up. So we see things up in North America, like Tyrannosaurus rex specimens, buried right with shark teeth. And you see freshwater fish deposited with marine fish and all this mixing going on, exactly what you'd expect in a global flood. My research is actually finishing up three continents now. So I've got North America, Africa, and South America done. And as you piece these things back together into the pre-flood world, which appears to be some version of Pangaea, some sort of supercontinent in the pre-flood world, we can actually see things line up. The sediments across North America line up with the sediments across North Africa, and the sediments across Southern Africa line up with the sediments across sort of Central South America, just when you piece these back together. So if you look at your world map, you can kind of close up the Atlantic Ocean and push North America up against Africa and South America up against Africa, and you can kind of see what I'm talking about in terms of this pre-flood Pangaea, but the geology actually matches. If you go to these Tippecanoe and the Sauk and the Kaskaskia, we see mostly shallow marine areas being deposited across North Africa and across the eastern United States and even across parts of South America. And so that leads back to the question, how did, you know, animals like mammals and dinosaurs, how did they survive the early flood? Well, as I talked about in the first segment, I don't believe that the world was flooding the land until about day 40 or after day 40 of the flood. So their early flood sediments contain only shallow marine animals. So when you look at North America seems to be most of its early flood deposits are in the eastern U.S. from Michigan and Indiana east. And then in the west, it was pretty much high and dry. We see very little sediment whatsoever. And I've termed this the Dinosaur Peninsula that runs down between about Minnesota down towards New Mexico in that area. And that's where we see many of our dinosaur fossils near that, or maybe displaced off that slightly. But that's where they found dry land still for the early part of the flood. They didn't get buried until later in the flood, possibly as you approach that day 150, the high point of the flood. And so the dinosaurs are around possibly through day 80, day 90, maybe even up to day 120 before the floodwaters encompassed all the dinosaurs, but they were buried in the order of where they were living on the land and washed off. But the Dinosaur Peninsula shows where many of them actually lived. And we can see the same thing in Africa. We can see similar processes in Africa. We see high ground where there's no dinosaurs, and we see areas of shallow marine, which is mostly North Africa and the shelf areas, what we call it. And it appears that the fossil record can be explained then by the pre-flood world topography. We can go through and see the early flood was only deposited marine animals because it was only buried in areas that were possibly shallow marine. So much of the eastern U.S. might have only been under 100, 200 feet of water, a very shallow ocean across a lot of the continent. And as the waters went higher, they started flooding the swampy areas where the dinosaurs were at and the plants that are unique to that environment, mostly gymnosperms, non-flowering plants. And as the water got higher, yeah, it went over the top and what appears to be areas up in what is now Canada went over the top, and that's possibly where the humans and the mammals that we're more familiar with might have been living at the time. And so it all kind of works out, and it gives us a global record of fossils. So the fossils really do have an order to them globally because we're seeing the same things happening on each continent as you go around the world at the same time. As you piece these things back together, you can actually see the Precambrian shield areas, as they're called, like in the Canadian shield up in Canada, a lot of Brazil, and across into southern Africa below the Sahara. We see areas that appear to be really big flood highs. And these areas probably were where the humans were living in the pre-flood world. And the lowland areas around it is where we see our dinosaurs, and that's where we see our dinosaur fossils, that dinosaur peninsula that runs down from Minnesota to New Mexico and all around easternmost Africa. But the center part of Africa below the Sahara appears to be a big upland. It's stripped right down now by erosion right down to the crust. And so there's very little soil there today in that part of Africa because the crystalline rock of the crust is exposed at the surface. So if we put it all back together, a final summarize things, we see that the continents do seem to fit together into this pre-flood Pangaea, and the continents do reflect the initial topography that God created on day 3 of creation week. As the flood waters increased, they flood increasingly higher and higher areas of the land, but the dinosaurs themselves lived in these lowland areas adjacent to those high grounds. And so not only are the animals deposited in order of their burial, but we see that the land is starting to flesh out a little bit to where the highs and lows were in the pre-flood world. Maybe some year we'll be able to identify possible areas where the Garden of Eden might have been.
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1: SRN News, I'm Mary Rose. The Freedom 250 Grand Prix is underway in Washington, D.C. The IndyCar race circles the National Mall with President Trump and the First Lady taking a ceremonial lap before President Trump waved the green flag. The Trump administration is tightening rules on who can receive taxpayer-funded tax credits.
2: The Treasury Department and IRS have issued proposed regulations to block illegal immigrants from collecting refundable tax credits. The rules clarify that credits such as the Earned Income Tax Credit and Child Tax Credit are federal public benefits reserved for U.S. citizens, nationals, and qualified aliens. Treasury Secretary Scott Bessent said the days of illegal aliens collecting taxpayer-funded benefits are over. Willie Nelson, Washington.
1: An Army unit in Europe specializing in drone warfare has been told to stop learning and start using the battlefield technology and return to being a traditional infantry battalion. Reporter Bernie Bennett has more on this.
3: Last November, 600 soldiers formed the 173rd Airborne Brigade in Europe that specialized in drone warfare and was set up to be used as a dedicated unit that could deploy anywhere drones were required. General Christopher Leneve, the Army's acting chief of staff, has ordered that battalion to refocus on its core mission of being an airborne infantry unit. Ukrainian President Volodymyr Zelensky said in March that Ukrainian officials were helping five countries in the Middle East and Gulf region counter Iranian drone attacks, while the United States and European countries were among others that were requested their support. Bernie Bennett in Washington.
1: One person was killed and another wounded in a shooting at a Brooklyn restaurant early on Sunday. Police are still searching for the gunmen.
4: In heavy rain is the problem. This is SRN News. Hate crimes charges have been filed against a man who disrupted Shabbat services in Manhattan Central Synagogue and struck two people this month. A police report says, quote, as synagogue security was escorting the man out, he struck a member of the congregation, damaged synagogue property, then spit at and headbutted a member of the security team. Larry Montez of the Bronx faces two counts of assault as a hate crime and one count of criminal mischief as a hate crime, among other charges. New York City Mayor Zoran Mamdani called the assault during the live stream service horrifying. Taliban rulers are marking the fifth anniversary of their return to power in Afghanistan. They claim to have brought stability and ended decades of conflict. However, the United Nations warns of a grave human rights crisis, especially for women and girls. Religious freedom advocates say conditions for Christians in Afghanistan are now the worst they have ever been. Open Doors says since the Taliban regained power, Christians have fled or gone underground. This is SRN News. The Energy Department is investing $500 million to modernize a major steel facility in Middletown, Ohio. Correspondent Richard Boyd has the story.
5: The Trump administration says the project will protect 2,300 American jobs and strengthen the domestic supply chain. Cleveland-Cliffs plans to upgrade its blast furnace, generate electricity from mill gases, and recycle industrial byproducts. Supporters call it a step toward restoring U.S. manufacturing and reducing dependence on foreign suppliers, while acknowledging taxpayers shouldn't have to subsidize the industry forever. Richard Boyd reporting.
4: Today is Sunday, August the 23rd, and some notable people are celebrating a birthday today, including actress Barbara Eden. She's still with us at 95 years old. Author and motivational speaker Rudy Rudiger is 78 years old today. Michigan Governor Gretchen Whitmer turns 55. This is SRN News.
6: Love, it's in the big gestures and the little ones too. 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

You don't always notice them. They're not in the spotlight. They're not trying to steal the show. But without the backup singers, the song just doesn't work. Harmony doesn't happen by accident. It takes someone willing to blend in instead of stand out. Maybe that's you. The friend who listens. The parent who lifts. The coworker who encourages. 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
1: SRN News, I'm Mary Rose. The Freedom 250 Grand Prix is underway in Washington, D.C. as IndyCar drivers race around the National Mall. President Trump and the First Lady took a ceremonial lap before the president waved the green flag to start the event. The White House is escalating economic pressure on Iran, warning countries that help Tehran could face severe consequences. Correspondent Ron Taylor has more.
2: President Trump calls the initiative Economic D-Day, targeting oil smuggling, cash transfers, front companies, and other financial lifelines to Iran. He says any country allowing those activities will face tremendous economic consequences. Supporters argue that the U.S. has an economic advantage and can pressure Tehran at lower political costs than expanded military action. Treasury Secretary Scott Bessent says maximum economic pressure could reduce the likelihood of a large-scale conflict. Ron Taylor reporting.
1: The Treasury Department is putting protections in place to help families keep more of their Trump account investment returns. Correspondent Richard Boyd reports.
3: Treasury Secretary Scott Bessent says families should not lose investment returns to unnecessary fees. The default fund, a State Street S&P 500 exchange-traded fund, charges just 2 basis points, or 0.02%. Proposed regulations would cap all investment options at 10 basis points. Employers could also contribute up to $2,500 per employee each year, tax-free to workers under the program's rules. Richard Boyd reporting.
1: Iran's new hardline security chief is warning neighboring countries against joining U.S. efforts to squeeze Tehran's economy, accusing Washington of worsening global nuclear insecurity. This is SRN News. Teenagers are struggling with morality. Correspondent Michael Harrington reports.
4: According to a new poll from the Barna Group, only 52% of American adolescents believe there is a universal right and wrong that applies to all people. Amongst Christian teens who go to church regularly, the numbers are better, 64%, but probably lower than a lot of parents and pastors had hoped. On the question of whether each person can decide for themselves what is right and wrong, 58% of Christian teens say yes. Michael Harrington reporting.
1: Conservatives and pro-life activists in Kansas are exploring new strategies after voters rejected a constitutional amendment that would have allowed direct elections for state Supreme Court justices. Supporters said the change would increase voter influence, while critics wanted to shift the court's direction. The current system uses a nominating commission to select finalists for the governor. This is SRN News. Tesla recalls nearly 3 million vehicles in China over door handle safety risks.
5: Tesla and other Chinese car makers are recalling more than 4 million vehicles over safety concerns, including risks tied to their door handles. Tesla's recalling about 2.98 million vehicles, including models 3, Y, X, and S, over door handle safety risks. This follows China's announcement in February to ban hidden door handles seen commonly on Tesla and other Chinese electric vehicles starting next year. It follows EV accidents where hidden electronic door handles failed to function and trapped passengers. Keith Peters reporting.
1: A fast-moving wildfire in Reno, Nevada was human-caused, according to officials. The Hawk Fire has burned 13,000 acres with no containment. More than 42,000 residents have been ordered to evacuate. More details at srnnews.com.
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1: With SRN News, I'm Mary Rose. Kyle Kirkwood won the inaugural Freedom 250 Grand Prix on the streets of Washington, D.C. Driving for Andretti Global, he started on the front row and led 128 of 147 laps to secure the victory. Some more observers believe that President Trump's words could be nearly as influential as military force in challenging Iran's ruling regime.
2: Analysts say President Trump should spotlight the mullah's brutality, corruption, and hypocrisy, including the privileged lives of regime elites abroad. They argue that stronger communication tools, including efforts to bypass internet blackouts, could help Iranians organize and resist. Supporters believe exposing Tehran's propaganda may be critical to turning public anger into a movement for freedom. Ken Lorman reporting.
1: A landslide at Guinea's largest landfill in the country's capital has killed more than a dozen people. Correspondent Rika Ann Garcia reports.
3: Guinea's Civil Protection Service says a mountainous heap of garbage has collapsed at Dar es Salaam, the largest landfill in the capital, Conakry. At least 22 people were found dead, according to a provisional toll. Heavy rain that started in the early hours of the morning washed over the garbage, triggering a landslide that buried nearby shacks. The site was designated for closure, according to sanitation officials. I'm Rika Ann Garcia.
1: Heavy rain and strong winds are lashing the Big Island of Hawaii as tropical storm Mokay passes by the island. At last check, the storm was centered about 300 miles southeast of Hilo with top winds around 45 miles per hour. This is SRN News. California parents are suing school officials. Correspondent Michael Harrington reports.
4: A lawsuit accuses the Palo Alto Unified School District of sending high school students on a field trip to a local mosque, where they were given Korans and hijabs and encouraged to participate in Muslim religious rituals. It's all part of the school's social justice pathway program, but the only trip to a religious institution was to the mosque. Amongst the parents suing, Jews, Hindus, and Zoroastrians. School officials say they are reviewing their practices. Michael Harrington reporting.
1: The influence and population of ultra-Orthodox Jews in Israel are growing, creating deeper tensions with religious and secular Israelis. Protests over changes to military draft exemptions highlight the divide. Ultra-Orthodox leaders say religious study is their highest duty. This is SRN News. A Virginia salon confrontation is drawing allegations of anti-Semitism after a customer says she was refused service because of her Israeli heritage. Correspondent Ron Taylor reports.
5: Jessica Watson says she was asked to leave a salon in Alexandria after mentioning that she is half Israeli during a conversation with the Afghan owner. Watson alleges the owner chanted Free Palestine, denied Israel's existence, and refused a refund. The incident has prompted calls for accountability, while Watson says she is pursuing legal options and wants greater awareness of anti-Semitism. Ron Taylor reporting.
1: A Texas judge has rejected a request for a new murder trial for Carmelo Anthony, who is serving a 35-year sentence for fatally stabbing a fellow student at a high school track meet in Frisco, Texas. More details at srnnews.com.
6: Sunburn is proof that you can overdo even a good thing. 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Even good gifts need wisdom. Rest matters. Limits matter. 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Jesus never asked you to run yourself into the ground to prove you care. So breathe, slow down, walk with Him. 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

Dad and I always enjoy hunting together. One day, Dad, my sons, and myself were hunting in the hills of West Virginia at our home place. After a few hours of climbing the mountains, Dad looked to me. This is what he had to say.

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No statute of limitations on his mercy. No wonder we love to tell you about Jesus. This is Rejoice Radio,

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1: SRN News, I'm Mary Rose. Minneapolis is facing criticism over a city-backed financing program designed to accommodate Islamic restrictions on interest. Correspondent Ron Taylor reports.
2: Since 2007, Minneapolis has issued $1.4 million of interest-free loans to 48 businesses through its alternative financing program. The initiative replaces interest with a 2% rate of return and currently has 8 active loans totaling $470,000. Critics say similar programs in other cities raise questions about assimilation and equal treatment under American law. Ron Taylor reporting.
1: This week brings the end of a year-long U.S. ban on cattle from northern Mexico. Correspondent Donna Warder reports.
3: Ranchers in northern Mexico are getting ready to export their cattle to the U.S. following a year-long ban. An outbreak of the flesh-eating parasite known as the New World screwworm fly was affecting the cattle industry on both sides of the border. On Monday, the U.S. plans to restart imports at the border crossing in Douglas, Arizona, and new restrictions are in place. Eventually, 1,300 cattle per day can enter the U.S. I'm Donna Water.
1: Florida native Kyle Kirkwood is the winner of the Freedom 250 Grand Prix in Washington, D.C. President Trump waved the green flag to start Sunday's race, and Transportation Secretary Sean Duffy waved the checkered flag at the finish after 147 laps. Officials say a fast-growing wildfire in Reno, Nevada, was human-caused. The Hawk Fire grew to 13,000 acres Sunday and is uncontained. Some 42,000 residents have been evacuated. This is SRN News. Massachusetts goes all in on transgenderism. Correspondent Michael Harrington reports.
4: The Trump administration says Medicaid will no longer pay for sex change operations and other so-called gender care for children. This has prompted Democratic Governor Mara Healey to announce that Massachusetts will cover those procedures with state dollars, adding that, quote, residents must have access to the life-saving gender-affirming health care they need and deserve. Experts estimate the effort will cost the state millions. Michael Harrington reporting.
1: Taliban leaders are marking 5 years since returning to power in Afghanistan, saying they have restored stability and ended decades of war. But the United Nations says the country faces a severe human rights crisis, particularly for women and girls. Religious freedom advocates say Afghanistan is now one of the world's most dangerous places for Christians. This is SRN News. The Energy Department is investing $500 million to modernize a major steel facility in Middletown, Ohio.
5: The Trump administration says the project will protect 2,300 American jobs and strengthen the domestic supply chain. Cleveland-Cliffs plans to upgrade its blast furnace, generate electricity from mill gases, and recycle industrial byproducts. Supporters call it a step toward restoring U.S. manufacturing and reducing dependence on foreign suppliers, while acknowledging taxpayers shouldn't have to subsidize the industry forever. Richard Boyd reporting.
1: A new study suggests many personal care products contain chemicals not listed on their labels. Researchers tested more than 110 items from shampoos to baby lotions and found potentially toxic compounds in about 85%. More details at srnnews.com.
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The Bible says, do not be afraid. More than any other phrase, a powerful reminder to trust in Him. 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
3: Jesus Christ said, "I will build my church." 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
4: Hello, and welcome today to Campus Church. The title of our message is Our Faith and Our Future in Focus. Just this morning, I was in a hospital room with a man who I suspect will soon depart from this world and spend eternity in the presence of our Savior. You know, one of the wonderful realities at moments just like that is the intersection of our faith and our future. They're both so wonderfully intertwined. And I think that's the point of the Apostle Paul in our study today in 1 Thessalonians. He said, "I don't want you to be ignorant regarding those who are asleep, that ye sorrow not, even as others which have no hope." Our faith is what secures our future, and it is because of our hope in Jesus Christ. It certainly causes what we will do together today, and that is rejoice in the Lord.

Let's remain standing for prayer. We stand on Jesus alone. And let's go into the presence of our Father, the presence of our Savior, the one on which we stand. You pray in your heart, I'll pray out loud. Let's ask God's blessing on the service this morning. Father, we come into your presence today knowing that you are with us. You said, I will never leave thee nor forsake thee. We claim that promise. We know you are with us. And we pray that you would fill us and use us today to worship you in spirit and in truth. And then that you would speak to us through your holy word. We thank you for the word of God we have that you inspired and preserved for us today. And we know that you're speaking through your word. We thank you for the Holy Spirit in our hearts. Holy Spirit, please draw us closer to Jesus, our Savior. Give us a greater appreciation for him and for his work for us today. As we sing about that, as we hear, I pray, Lord, that you would change our hearts and grow us into more godliness and Christ-likeness. Please bless this service in Jesus' name. Amen.

Amen. That's our prayer this morning. Give me Jesus. You can have all this world, but give me Jesus, a reminder of his sufficiency. We are complete in him, in Jesus alone. We're going to sing about that with the song, Jesus, Only Jesus, and then we'll go into the chorus, Thou Art Worthy. Let's stand together. Let's sing, Jesus.

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0: Take your Bible, if you would, and join me today in 1 Thessalonians chapter 4. 1 Thessalonians chapter number 4. I don't know if you have contemplated in the same regard the contemplations, the thought process of this early church, but certainly there are some things that we do have here in the 21st century that they had to come to understand. The doctrinal truths that were being revealed through the pages of Holy Scripture as inspired by the Holy Spirit were not fully divulged to the church at this time. So there were things that they had to start understanding and processing as God revealed these truths to them. And they had some, I think, mental consternation until God said, "Here's the truth that I want you to park your fears upon." One of the fears that I think is natural, intuitive, it's part of living, is what we might also understand as a fear of dying. You know, tombstones reveal a lot, and some of them are just rather lighthearted and some more sober or serious. I'm told that there's a gravestone in a British cemetery not far from Windsor Castle, and it reads this: "Pause, my friend, as you walk by. As you are now, so once was I. As I am now, so you will be. Prepare, my friend, to follow me." And then if you look carefully on that tombstone, someone, a passerby, also inscribed underneath it these words: "To follow you, not my intent, until I know which way you went." So, a gravestone oftentimes does reveal much. In fact, in Paul's day, it wouldn't have been atypical. There would have been something that is completely understood with simple words such as, "I was not, I became, I am not, I care not." It communicated the idea of the finality of death, that I wasn't in existence, I came into existence, and now I am no longer in existence. Such would have been the mentality of the philosophers, the poets of this Greek or Roman day. It was the Greek poet Theocritus that said, "While there's life, there's hope, and only the dead have none." Epicurus, the Greek philosopher, said, "Death is nothing to us. When we exist, death is not, and when death exists, we are not." The Roman poet Catullus said, "When once our brief day has set, we must sleep one everlasting night." Philosophers have long tried to address the questions of life and death. Spiritists, they attempt to have some kind of communication with the dead. Scientists, they strive to investigate, what is it that happens? Is there some life beyond death? But what does the Bible say? The Bible is the book filled with hope. And I might even offer, it is exclusively the book that has the answer providing hope for life beyond the grave. Today, the title of our message is simply "Our Faith and Our Future in Focus." What is it that our faith provides for any person who holds to it, who understands it, and then lives in light of it? Charles Fuller was the old preacher that used to say that the passage we're going to look at today, 1 Thessalonians chapter 4, was actually the Apostle Paul's exposition of the words that Jesus said in John chapter 14. So really, he's saying, if you look at the components that are found in 1 Thessalonians chapter 4, you really see that it answers or simply expounds on the truths that Christ revealed in John chapter 14. Remember in John chapter 14, Jesus said, "Let not your heart be troubled." Jesus was preparing his followers, his disciples, and by extension, he was preparing you and me for the reality of separation. And separation hurts. So Jesus preparing his disciples, let not your heart be troubled. Ye believe in God, believe also in me. In my Father's house are many mansions. If it were not so, I would have told you, I go to prepare a place for you. And if I go and prepare a place for you, I will come again and receive you unto myself, that where I am, there ye may be also. And we know that Thomas the doubter, Lord, we know not whither thou goest. How can we know the way? And then those wonderful words that Jesus offers, Thomas, I am the way, the truth, and the life. No man cometh unto the Father but by me. What Jesus is attempting to do is to provide for his disciples in the first century and provide for you and I in the 21st century some comfort regarding the reality of separation. You know, the Thessalonian church, they're in this strange time. I mean, so many of them would have been able to, at least some personally, understand Jesus lived in my day. He's the one who said, if I go and I'm going, I'm going to prepare a place for you, and then I'm going to come again and receive you unto myself, that where I am, there ye may be also. They're anticipating we're going to be those that see Jesus when he returns. That's what they're looking for. Listen, I don't think the Apostle Paul thought that he wasn't going to see the return of Christ. Paul is living with an expectation for the return of Christ so that he's going to go and meet him in the air. You say, why do you think that the Apostle Paul says that? Because the Apostle Paul, in our passage of Scripture, he's going to say, then we which are alive and remain under the coming of the Lord shall meet him in the air. Paul's saying, you and I, we're going to meet the Lord in the air. There is something about this expectant return that has always been valuable for the church in what we refer to as the last days. So God, the Holy Spirit, is providing truth for people like the Thessalonian church and for people like the 21st century church that need to understand, what do I have regarding my hope when I experience the separation from loved ones and potentially even my own? You know, the first thing that he focuses on that we'll take a look at today is what we'll call a focus on our feelings. A focus on our feelings. Now, let me ask you this question, okay? Do you and I have a feelings-based faith, yes or no? Now, don't answer out loud, okay? Because we might have a church divided, all right? Do we have a feelings-based faith? We'd say, well, no. My faith is built on the foundation of Jesus Christ, the Word of God. It matters not what I feel. In fact, we believe it was Martin Luther. We've translated it, of course, but Martin Luther, feelings come, feelings go, feelings are deceiving. My warrant is the Word of God. Its truths are worth believing. So feelings do vacillate, but I would offer to you that the Bible does not simply deny the fact that we experience feelings. Sometimes we're so afraid of them. We don't even want to acknowledge that we have feelings that sometimes are not in right, outright, upright, downright, happy all the time. You know, we sometimes sing these songs that communicate this idea that I must have this continually ascending joy that is never diminished and I'm always happy. And I do believe that there's a joy that is different than happiness. And I also believe that there is something of sorrow that can actually be appropriately experienced by any follower of Christ. You say, well, what is it that he wants us to understand? Again, look at verse number 13 in 1 Thessalonians chapter 4. Here the Bible says, but I would not have you to be ignorant, brethren, concerning them which are asleep, that ye sorrow not even as others which have no hope. Do you know, to understand this passage, we understand that when we start to break this down, it's not saying that you can never sorrow. How cruel would this be? What a cruel command from God to experience such what we understand to be devastating loss this side of eternity and say, hey, you better put a smile on your face. The understanding is you are able to experience sorrow, but oh, how wonderfully life-changing. When your sorrow is not a hopeless sorrow, it is a temporary sorrow. It is not one that exists for all of eternity. I know that weeping does exist for a night, but there is joy that is coming in the morning. Paul is saying, I don't want you to be uninformed about this important matter. Yes, we will sorrow, but we are not those who are left with no hope. This picture of hopelessness in the pagan world about the future life is continually illustrated through ancient writings and even more so on ancient tombstones. We often find times when we attempt to minimize the fact that feelings are a part of the Christian experience. We are invited on a journey as followers of Christ, whose destination is uninhibited joy. Today, that joy is oftentimes mixed with sorrow. And, you know, sometimes we're trying to tell people that if you don't have uninterrupted joy, you're on the wrong journey. In John chapter 15, verse number 11, the scripture says, these things have I spoken unto you, that my joy might remain in you, and that your joy might be full. In 1 John chapter 1, verse number 4, the Bible says, and these things write we unto you, that your joy might be full. When thinking about our feelings as it pertains to separation that comes from death, we should acknowledge at least two things. Number one, Christianity does not destroy the sorrow of death. Christianity does not destroy the sorrow of death. That would mean that death is no more. I have seen, and I suspect that many here have, seen more of death than you care to have seen. And whenever I see death, I always see some measure of sorrow. Most often, what I have seen is the sorrow that accompanies separation. That a person was here, and I want them to remain here, and now I'm separated from them, I experience sorrow. Sometimes it is a sorrow from what's taken place through the course of life, but always death seems to be accompanied by some measure, to some degree, some great, some overwhelming, some mixed with this sense, I'm glad that their suffering and pain is over. I'm glad that they're finally home, but still some sense of sorrow. Why do Christians sorrow when another believer dies? Because of the temporary separation, not because of the severing of some permanent relationship. It's not that. I've experienced separation and I don't like it that person's gone. So many in here have stories that would be so similar to mine. Some far more severe, more hurtful, some less, but we share stories of loss. You know, I talk about them sometimes, I think, to my embarrassment too often, but when my dad passed almost 2 years ago, I remember the last time I got to talk to my dad. I'd been on a missions trip. I got a call. Julie called me in Ethiopia. She said, your dad's not responsive. I got on the next plane home and flew directly to Colorado. And from the time that I got the call to the time that I got to Colorado, dad had begun to respond. He's interactive again. He's sitting up. He's enjoying some meals, still in declined health. But when I told dad goodbye, I have a very special photograph that a dear family friend took, and I didn't know they they took it, but they sent it to me later. When I told Dad goodbye that day, I did think, this is probably the last time that I'm going to speak to my dad that he and I are interacting. So I told him goodbye. It was a hard goodbye. He was sitting in his chair, and I leaned over, and I hugged him, and I kissed him on the forehead. We said our goodbyes, and I walked out the door, and I sat in the car, and my brother was going to drive me to the airport. And quite honestly, I wept on the way to the airport. When we got in the car, we shared no words, nothing was said, and I just began to cry because I thought, that's the last time that I'm going to talk to my dad. Sorrow. I flew back to Pensacola on Wednesday, had a meeting, all-day meeting on Thursday. Thursday night, I got another call. Your dad's not responding. We think he's going to go soon. Got on another plane and set up with Dad all night on Friday night. He made it through the day Saturday. I set up with him on Saturday night. I had a lot of conversation with my dad, but it was just me conversing with him. And then on Sunday, with the whole family in the room, all of us enjoying fellowship and stories and laughter, and I said to the family, hey, and we all stopped, and Dad was in heaven. Sorrow and joy. He said, don't sorrow as those who have no hope. As Christians, when we start to understand the reality of our feelings, we understand that Christianity does not destroy sorrow that comes from separation through death. It hurts to say goodbye. You and I should understand that when death came as a result of sin. And so death passed upon all men, for that all have sinned. You and I were not built, we weren't created to say those kinds of goodbyes. That's what Jesus came to reconcile. He came to remove that harsh goodbye. Christianity does not remove the bitterness, so to speak, or the sorrow of death. We would also understand Christianity does not remove the bitterness of the sting of death. Now, stay with me for a moment. Christianity does not remove the bitterness of the sting of death. The Christian does not only live a life of exclusive joy. There are sorrows along the journey of life, and Paul freely acknowledges this. For example, the Apostle Paul said that if my friend Epaphroditus would have died, now Epaphroditus was sick near unto death. And notice how the Apostle Paul comments on this. Yet I supposed it necessary to send to you Epaphroditus, my brother, companion in labor, fellow soldier, but your messenger, and he that ministered to my wants. For he longed after you and was full of heaviness because that he had heard that he had been sick. For indeed, he was sick nigh unto death, but God had mercy on him, and not on him only, but on me also, lest I should have sorrow upon sorrow. There was something liberating about understanding that sorrow is a part of our Christian existence. We don't have to pretend that we are always full of smiles and that the pain of separation doesn't touch the life of a follower of Christ. It does touch the life of one who knows Jesus and knows that I'm going to see them again, but right now, I experience the pain of separation. There is coming a day when he will wipe away all tears from your eyes, but that does indicate that that day is not yet here. We're reminded again that there's coming a day when our sorrow will be removed, but the present moment of time is not that day. And one of the most powerful understandings contrasting the death that comes from sin and the future hope of glory. In 1 Corinthians chapter 15, notice the future that continually works its way even into this brief reference of the passage. So when, that's not now, when this corruptible shall have, that's a future day, put on incorruption, and this mortal shall have put on immortality, then shall be brought to pass the saying that is written, death is swallowed up in victory. That's the day that's coming, a day that is not yet. O death, where is thy sting? O grave, where is thy victory? The sting of death is sin, and the strength of sin is the law. But thanks be to God, which giveth us the victory through our Lord Jesus Christ. Yes, there is sorrow and separation that accompanies death, but the sting of sin has been, for every believer, removed through the doorway of death. Ah, how many of you have ever been stung by sin? Not, if you're a believer, not after you die. It will have no more reach, no more touch, no more sting. Jesus Christ remedied all that we experience in sorrow because of his substitutionary death, which will be completed for me when I shall, through the doorway of death, die to die no more. What Scripture is providing for us is something reliable, trustworthy, and sound to take comfort in. Paul, by the way, he has this direct information from Almighty God. For this we say unto you, he says, by the word of the Lord. So what do we understand? Well, we understand to focus on our feelings, but he doesn't stop with that. He starts to now build an understanding of, well, what's going to happen to this tabernacle when I die? So now he gives us a focus on our frame, or what we would call our bodies. Look at verse number 14 again. For if we believe that Jesus died and rose again, which we do, even so them also which, here's a beautiful word for Christians, sleep in Jesus, will God bring with him. For this we say unto you by the word of the Lord, that we which are alive and remain unto the coming of the Lord shall not prevent them which are asleep. Now sadly, many are substituting at this time and in this day, many times people substitute human speculation for what we would refer to as divine revelation regarding what happens to a person after they die. Many in here, you know, we can get caught up in accounts of those who have died and are sharing their stories of what happened during the moments when their earthly bodies were momentarily unresponsive. The concern we should have with this is that many are looking at human accounts as more valuable than our heavenly account, which is the Word of God. And it's important to note that God did not reveal all at one time everything regarding what happens at the threshold of death. But God has given us all that we need to know, and he's done so through the whole of Scripture. Not just like, okay, I've got the whole picture right here in this Old Testament psalm, or I've got the whole picture right here in this gospel account, or I have the whole picture here in these epistles, or even in 1 Thessalonians. No, we take the whole of Scripture and we start to understand what is it that happens when a person dies. You know, I've mentioned this before, but some of you are people who like puzzles. You enjoy putting a puzzle together. My wife is one of those. Well, listen, I'm not really a great puzzle guy. I like corners is what I like, okay? So are you the guy that finds the corner and says, oh, I got a corner? Well, let me ask you, if you pick out the four corners of a puzzle, do you have the whole picture? Do you put it in your hand and say, oh, I get it. Can you pick out any five? Well, maybe if your puzzle's made of wood and really big pieces, but we understand like, man, this doesn't tell the whole story. When we start to understand what is it that he's saying, we take all of what it is that God said, you need to know this, and we start to put this together and we say, I see the picture that God's painting. It is also important to understand that now we see through a glass darkly. There's much for us to learn from the feet of the one who knows all things. It's the revealer of truth, as he himself is truth. So what do we understand? What is it that we have to get regarding this focus on our frame? Well, first of all, the Bible addresses some matters about our bodies. Okay, what is it that we understand here? Now, I believe that the Bible makes a distinction between the body of a believer and your soul, your spirit. Paul seems to make it clear that the soul of a person was not asleep, but that their bodies were. Even the passage gives this inclination. We start to get that sense. The Bible says, "For if we believe that Jesus died and rose again, even so them also which sleep in Jesus will God bring with him." Well, where are they right now? If they're asleep in Jesus, how's he bringing them with him? We place a body in the ground and we say that those are the believers that are fallen asleep. But God says, there's coming a day when those who sleep in Jesus will God bring with him. Do you know what that gives us indication of? Their body is placed in the ground like or in similar fashion. And the Bible uses this analogy as if you were to plant a seed in the ground. So we put a seed in the ground and we expect that while what we get from that seed is not identical to the seed, everything necessary from the seed is going to produce that which grows from or comes from. So we get the sense that, okay, the body is placed in the ground and then the fruit of that is going to culminate in a new body. It's still you, a body perfected. A body that never has to hear the word cancer, a body that never wearies, a body that is like unto his glorious body, never to die again. This is the understanding that we get from this sense of our bodies. You know, if our body is placed in the ground and if a Christian has said, well, they're just asleep, we also understand that that's just my body, but again, Scripture makes a distinction between where am I, not my body. And by the way, you and I oftentimes even refer to our bodies in some detached fashion, as like we were talking about, how many of you have ever been in an accident before? Been in a car accident? How many of you have ever been in a car accident? Okay, we refer to that, we don't usually say my car was in an accident, unless your teenage son was driving, okay? So. You might say it then, but usually we say, oh, I was in an accident. And by that we understand, oh, something happened to your car. We talk about our bodies even in similar fashions. Oh yeah, I'm having problems with my back. Almost like we're saying, oh, I gotta get the shocks replaced, you know. We understand this is a vehicle that carries us from point A to point B, but that's not really me, that's our body. We start to understand this body, it does transport me, but it's not really me. Don't raise your hand because you might tear something, but how many of you are at the age or stage of life where you say, I can still do it in here, I just can't do it here? Do you understand? You know that there's something about your body that's hindering you and that your body is not really you. That's the understanding here. And what do we know Scripture reveals? In fact, it's wonderfully comforting when we start to understand, therefore, we are always confident, knowing that whilst we are at home in the body, while we're traveling about in the body, we are absent from the Lord. For we walk by faith, not by sight. We are confident, I say, and willing rather to be absent from the body and to be present with the Lord. Yes, departure from the body is to be present with the Lord. Your body asleep, you present with God in heaven. So what do we understand? First of all, our body, our burial, we've really addressed this, but the Bible says the Lord himself shall descend from heaven with a shout, with the voice of the archangel, with the trump of God, and the dead in Christ shall rise first. That is your body. And some people are asking rather mockingly, Paul addresses it in Corinthians. He says, but some man will say, how are the dead raised up and with what body do they come? Thou fool, that which thou sowest is not quickened except it die. There's our analogy again about just taking that body. We just planted it and God's gonna raise it up a new glorious body. And then where do we go from there? Well, we understand our bodies, we understand our burial, and we also understand our blessing. You say, well, what is the blessing for the Christian of dying? Well, of course, absent from the body, present with the Lord. But I would also add, No Christian ever dies alone. No Christian ever dies alone. You say, well, of course there are people who have not been with their loved ones, with their families. And some of you even have some measure of regret. You know, when my spouse passed, I should have been there. I tried to get there. Or I didn't make it home for when my mom passed. And I should have been there. And it's not what I'm talking about. No Christian, no person who knows Jesus personally, none ever die alone. We're reminded in Hebrews chapter 13, verse number 5, Jesus said, for he hath said, I will never leave thee nor forsake thee. There is not only this host of heaven that I believe are rejoicing at your graduation, the beginning of eternity. I believe that Jesus himself is present there welcoming you into eternity. What do we have? We have this focus on our feelings. Paul helps us to have some focus and understanding about our frame. And as we conclude, he also gives us a focus on our future. As we continue and we look in this passage, notice the very obvious focus on our future. For the Lord, verse number 16, for the Lord himself shall, this is coming, shall descend from heaven with a shout, with the voice of the archangel, with the trump of God, and the dead in Christ shall rise first. Then we which are alive and remain shall be caught up together with them in the clouds to meet the Lord in the air. So shall we ever be with the Lord. Wherefore, comfort one another with these words. Do you see how certainly the future is so clearly being presented? The Lord shall descend from heaven. The dead in Christ shall rise first. We that remain shall be caught up with them. So shall we ever be with the Lord. So when shall this happen? The Bible says so clearly that these are things of which no man knows the day or the time. That's where we begin in 1 Thessalonians chapter 5. But of the times and the seasons, brethren, ye have no need that I write unto you, for yourselves know perfectly that the day of the Lord so cometh as a thief in the night. Now he does give us indication for when are these last days coming? When is this final reckoning? When is this rapture of the body of believers, the church? We have signs and indications, but no man knows the day or the hour. So what do I know? I know that the Lord is coming, but when, I do not know. I know that he's coming soon, and soon is defined by his timetable. I know that when he comes, those who are alive and remain will be raptured, caught up together to meet the Lord in the air, and so shall we ever be with the Lord. Robert Murray McShane used to ask people, do you think Jesus Christ will return today? Most of them would reply, no, not today. McShane would reply, then my friend, you had better be ready, for he is coming at such an hour as you think not. Campus Church, death is a fact of life. The only way it can be escaped is to be alive when Christ returns for his own. Like a magnet that picks up only that which has the same nature as the magnet. So Christ will take only those in whom his nature resides. Death is not an accident, it is an appointment. It is appointed unto men once to die. If you should die today, can we reasonably understand what will take place with you? I pray that you will be at that meeting in the air.
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1: With SRN News, I'm Mary Rose. The White House is escalating economic pressure on Iran, warning countries that helping Tehran could face severe consequences. Correspondent Ron Taylor has more.
2: President Trump calls the initiative Economic D-Day, targeting oil smuggling, cash transfers, front companies, and other financial lifelines to Iran. He says any country allowing those activities will face tremendous economic consequences. Supporters argue that the U.S. has an economic advantage and can pressure Tehran at lower political costs than expanded military action. Treasury Secretary Scott Bessent says maximum economic pressure could reduce the likelihood of a large-scale conflict. Ron Taylor reporting.
1: The Treasury Department is putting protections in place to help families keep more of their Trump account investment returns. Correspondent Richard Boyd reports.
3: Treasury Secretary Scott Bessent says families should not lose investment returns to unnecessary fees. The default fund, a State Street S&P 500 exchange-traded fund, charges just 2 basis points, or 0.02%. Proposed regulations would cap all investment options at 10 basis points. Employers could also contribute up to $2,500 per employee each year, tax-free to workers under the program's rules. Richard Boyd reporting.
1: Heavy rain and strong winds are lashing the Big Island of Hawaii as Tropical Storm Mokay passes by the island. At last check, the storm centered about 270 miles southeast of Hilo, with top winds around 45 miles per hour. Forecasters say up to a foot of rain is likely on the island, which is still recovering from Hurricane Lala. This is SRN News. Teenagers are struggling with morality. Correspondent Michael Harrington reports.
4: According to a new poll from the Barna Group, only 52% of American adolescents believe there is a universal right and wrong that applies to all people. Amongst Christian teens who go to church regularly, the numbers are better, 64%, but probably lower than a lot of parents and pastors had hoped. On the question of whether each person can decide for themselves what is right and wrong, 58% of Christian teens say yes. Michael Harrington reporting.
1: Conservatives and pro-life activists in Kansas are exploring new strategies after voters rejected a constitutional amendment that would have allowed direct elections for state Supreme Court justices. Supporters said the change would increase voter influence, while critics wanted to shift the court's direction. This is SRN News. Tesla recalls nearly 3 million vehicles in China. Over